0: 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There are two events at the Jefferson County Fairgrounds this weekend. Local middle and high school students will present an immersive art installation in the 4-H building tomorrow from 6 p.m. to 8 p.m. Sponsored by the Benji Project, the exhibit is titled Making Room and recognizes May Mental Health Awareness Month. It's the culmination of an intensive art workshop process which began in March. For more information, visit www.thebenjiproject.com. And on Saturday, the Jefferson County Master Gardener Foundation will host its annual fundraising plant sale from 9 a.m. to 1 p.m. at the fairgrounds. Co-sponsored by Washington State University's Jefferson County Extension, the sale will offer over 5,000 plants, not only a wide variety of flowers, but also themed baskets of lettuce, strawberries, or flowers, and some good-sized perennials and trees. For more information, visit the link provided in the transcript of this broadcast. And finally, just a reminder, the Hood Canal Bridge will be closed evenings from 10 p.m. to 5 a.m. next Monday through Thursday. 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I'm Diane Walker. Thank you for listening and have a great weekend.
1: 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The exhibit will be open from noon to 5 p.m., and the gallery is located at 701 Water Street in Port Townsend. 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Music trivia at the Uptown Pub, 1016 Lawrence Street, Port Townsend from 8 to 10 p.m. The Rose Theater is showing The Maltese Falcon and drama upstairs in the Starlight Room, and the downstairs theaters are featuring The Devil Wears Prada and Michael. See the Rose Theater's website for showtimes and tickets. And coming soon, on Friday, old-time fiddle tunes with Dave and friends at Taps at the Guardhouse in Fort Worden from 3:30 to 6:30 p.m. Cam and friends are playing at Vintage, 725 Water Street from 4:30 to 6:30 p.m. Bill Volmut will be featured at the Old Alcohol Plant, 310 Hadlock Bay Road in Port Hadlock from 5 to 7:30 p.m. Hot Club Swing Jam, hosted by Ms. Jessica and friends at Finn River from 6 to 8 p.m. Reading by Charles Goodrich and Finn Wilcox. The reading is at 6 p.m. at the Meeting House, 1841 Sheridan Street in Port Townsend. The Benji Project presents an immersive art installation experience, Making Room, designed by local middle and high school students. This installation is the culmination of an intensive art workshop process which began in March 2026. The installation is at Jefferson County Fairgrounds 4-H Building, 4907 Landis Street, Port Townsend from 6 to 8 p.m. The Wheel-In Motor Movie is currently closed. See Wheel-In's website for more information. The Quilcene Lantern is proud to host a swing dance featuring live music from Jonathan Doyle, Jen Hodge, and Greg Ruby. The Quilcene Lantern is located at 7360 Center Road in Quilcene. The dancing is from 6 to 10 p.m. and see Quilcene Lantern's website for more information. 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Pete Keating and Renslow Tressel at the Keg and I, 1291 Chimicum Road, Port Hadlock from 6 to 8 p.m. WEPA plays Latin Jazz at Finn Cidery from 6 to 8 p.m. More information is available at Finn River's website. The Quilcene Lantern is presenting live music from Marco Marco, Warren Dunes, and Afterlife Gift Shop. The Quilcene Lantern is located at 7360 Center Road in Quilcene. The dancing is from 6 to 11 p.m. See Quilcene Lantern's website for more information. On Sunday, the Salish Sea Early Music Festival presents Handel and Bach at St. Paul's Episcopal Church, 1020 Jefferson Street in PT. The concert begins at 2 p.m. For more information, see salishseafestival.org. Elizabeth Pereira is at Vintage from 3 to 5 p.m. Sol Azul will play at Taps at the Guardhouse in Fort Warden from 4 to 6 p.m. Sweet Mother plays folk sounds at Finn River from 5 to 7 p.m. The Mississippi Hot Dogs are playing at the Uptown Pub, 1016 Lawrence Street, PT, from 7 to 9 p.m. And that's it for the Thursday calendar. Don't forget to submit your events to calendar at kptz.org 1 week ahead of time.
2: This is National Native News. I'm Jill Freitas. A Hualapai tribal leader is being remembered for her impact on economic development and tribal sovereignty. Louise Benson, former chairwoman of the Hualapai tribe in Arizona, has died at the age of 83. The tribe announced her death April 18th. Benson helped lead the development of Grand Canyon West, including the creation of Grand Canyon Skywalk, a major tourism destination that supports the tribe's economy. According to the Hualapai tribe, she also worked on infrastructure and water access issues for her community. Arizona Governor Katie Hobbs said in a statement, quote, "I am deeply saddened by the passing of former Hualapai tribal chairwoman Louise Benson. As a dedicated leader for the Hualapai tribe, championing critical infrastructure and regional water security, Chairwoman Benson spent her life serving her people with unwavering commitment. My condolences go out to the Hualapai tribe and all of those who knew her," end quote. In its statement, the Hualapai tribe says Benson's legacy will continue through the economic foundation she helped build for future generations. Community members gathered in Anchorage this week to honor the life of Kelly Hunt. A candlelight vigil was held Wednesday at 2522 Arctic Boulevard, where family, friends, and advocates came together to remember the 19-year-old from Shaktulik. The event included traditional dance groups and songs as attendees paid tribute and called for justice. Hunt disappeared earlier this year while on her way to college. Her body was found April 20th in a Spinard neighborhood. The vigil was supported by Data for Indigenous Justice, as community members continued to call for answers and accountability. Alaska Native leaders and advocates will gather in Anchorage next month for a summit focused on the missing and murdered Indigenous people crisis. The Alaska MMIP Justice Summit is scheduled for May 27th and 28th at the Dena'ina Civic and Convention Center, followed by a Red Dress Gala on May 29th. Organizers say the event will focus on raising awareness, sharing resources, and building solutions to address violence impacting Indigenous communities. Last month, the Trump administration issued an executive order that seeks to restrict mail-in voting. KUNM's Jeanette Didios has the details on how this could impact Native American communities.
3: The order seeks to use federal data to create a list of adult U.S. citizens in each state who would have to show proof of eligibility before voting. States would be able to review and suggest changes. But many tribal members living in rural areas rely on mail-in voting in order to participate in elections because of long travel times to polling places. Senior attorney for the Native American Rights Fund, Jacqueline De Leon, a member of Isleta Pueblo, says the Supreme Court is currently considering a case called Watson versus Republican National Committee about whether or not ballots received after Election Day can be counted.
4: And we know that that is especially important in Indian country, where mail delivery can be slow and unpredictable, that our ballots be able to be counted even if they arrive after Election Day, if they were cast before Election Day.
3: She says tribal nations are facing a consequential moment in history.
4: Protecting tribal sovereignty is something that I think every Native person needs to take seriously, and they need to make considerations when they're voting as to which candidates are going to do that for their tribal nation.
3: Attorneys general in 23 states, including New Mexico, are suing to block the Trump order. For National Native News, I'm Jeanette Didios.
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6: Ait Squatchi Nisjayacha, which means good day, my friends, in Nusayamutsin, or the Tsklallam language, the language of the local Tsklallam people. This is Lonnie Greninger from the Jamestown Tsklallam Tribe. The Tsklallam word of the week is Hatsung, meaning to sneeze. Notice that at the end of the word, it has that NG combination sound. It's not a regular English N sound, but more of that ng, like at the end of sing. Let's listen to that word twice more. Hatsung. Hatsung. Now let's use it in a sentence. Hatsung saskaha. Hatsung saskaha. This means the dog sneezed. Hatningsen atien sahla. Hoit queen ischayacha. Thank you for being with us today, and goodbye for now. This is Lonnie Greninger with the Jamestown Tsklallam Tribe. Join us next time for the Tsklallam Word of the Week.
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0: en español. 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
1: From Feature Story News in Washington, I'm Kate Fisher. U.S. President Donald Trump says a meeting with Brazil's President Lula da Silva went very well, following months of bad blood and high tariffs. Brazil is looking to leverage its critical mineral reserves to reduce U.S. tariffs on its goods. Nick Harper reports from Washington.
2: There was no public part to the Oval Office meeting, as was expected, but Donald Trump posted after the get-together that the meeting had gone very well. It follows months of anger on both sides. The Trump administration was frustrated by Brazil's conviction of former president and Trump ally Jair Bolsonaro and slapped the country with a 50% tariff rate, one of the highest faced by any country. That was pared back to 10% in February, but Brazil is trying to avoid the possibility of new tariffs being introduced. One bargaining chip, its huge reserves of critical minerals, something Donald Trump wants, and something Brazil might be able to use to leverage a reduction in its tariffs.
1: Airline company Lufthansa has announced that it's preparing for the possibility of refueling stopovers should a jet fuel shortage continue. European supplies are at risk of running low due to the war in Iran and the disruption of fuel through the Strait of Hormuz. William Denslow reports from Brussels.
3: According to the airline CEO, Lufthansa isn't imminently preparing to add refueling stops, but warns that preparations are underway. The carrier adds that fuel supplies through June are secured, but from then on, possible refueling stops on routes to Asia and Africa might be needed. Jet fuel prices have more than doubled since the conflict in Iran began, and Lufthansa has already cut 20,000 flights, and the European Union says it's taking steps to ramp up procurement.
1: Shell has reported better-than-expected profits, boosted by soaring energy prices as a result of the Iran war. Europe's biggest oil and gas company's profits more than doubled, echoing rivals including BP, drawing criticism from campaigners as rising energy costs hit households. Our UK correspondent Simon Gaitan reports.
4: Shell's $6.9 billion first quarter profits are its highest in 2 years and a 115% increase from $3.2 billion in the last 3 months of 2025. The increase mirrors similar gains for fellow British multinational BP, with both reporting strong oil trading results as a key factor in the elevated profits. Oil and gas prices have surged during the Iran war, with production and distribution in the Gulf disrupted by the conflict and the closure of the crucial Strait of Hormuz. The increasing profits posted by the energy companies has drawn criticism from campaigners as households struggle with higher fuel and energy prices, increasing calls for stronger windfall taxes on companies' profits.
1: From Bureaus Worldwide, this is FSN.
5: With FSN Spotlight, I'm Simon Marks. Today, what is going on in US-German relations after Chancellor Friedrich Merz claimed the Iranians are humiliating the United States and enraged President Trump by also suggesting his war on Iran was started without any foundational plan and has no strategy for wrapping up. The US leader responded by announcing the withdrawal of at least 5,000 of more than 35,000 US troops stationed in Germany. Katja Hoyer is a German-British historian and author of the upcoming book Weimar, Life on the Edge of Catastrophe.
6: Donald Trump is deeply unpopular in Germany, and I think that has had an impact on the wider way in which Germans view America, not least because it's no longer seen as a temporary blip, but actually a kind of structural change of the relationship between Germany and the US. There's always been quite a prominent streak of anti-Americanism in Germany as well, but it was never kind of large enough to form the identity, I would say, or shape the identity of post-war West Germany and then the unified Germany. And that, I fear, has become larger now because of the way that, you know, the US is seen as is less interested in Europe and Germany than it had been in the past.
5: Chancellor Merz is facing significant pushback from opposition leaders in Germany who, picking up on his own critique of the Iran war, say that the only humiliation taking place is that of Friedrich Merz at the hands of the US president. With FSN Spotlight, I'm Simon Marks.
1: Our main news again. US President Donald Trump says a meeting with Brazil's President Lula da Silva went very well, following months of bad blood and high tariffs. Airline company Lufthansa has announced it's preparing for the possibility of refueling stopovers should a jet fuel shortage continue. and Shell has reported better than expected.

0: profits boosted by soaring energy prices as a result of the Iran war. And that's the latest feature story news, Kate Fisher reporting.
1: Coming up next is Did You Know, a production of KPTZ, highlighting local history, written and hosted by Kate Dwyer. This is Did You Know, interesting and often unusual vignettes about our local history, with the delightfully curious Kate Dwyer.
2: Did you know Fort Worden almost became a residential development? The fort was decommissioned in 1953 and put up for auction in 1956. In January, 122 acres, 200 buildings, and 1,400 feet of waterfront had a successful bidder from an Oklahoma man who planned a residential development. The fort was saved from that fate by efforts of local citizens, the Port Commission, the Economic Development Council, and the state when Governor Rossellini visited and decided the fort was a good site for institutional care. In 1957, he signed a bill for the purchase of the fort facilities by the state for a diagnostic center for troubled youth, which opened in 1958. In 1959, 40 buildings that were not needed by the state or in poor condition were offered for sale. These included the bowling alley, a kitchen and mess hall, a recreation hall, the officers' club, and many others. Residents and businesses took advantage of the opportunity to get either the materials from or the buildings themselves at very reasonable rates. One of the first buildings to be torn down was a two-story men's barracks. The permit cost $50 and required the building to be torn down within 30 days. This and other buildings were recycled into garages, outbuildings, and houses all over town and into what was a roller rink and is now Unity on San Juan Avenue. Many other buildings were moved to new locations between 1959 and 1962. The Jefferson County Fairgrounds got four of them, the airport got two, and Leonard Balch moved two 87-foot-long buildings to Boathaven as maintenance shops. Six double barracks were barged to Whidbey Island to be converted into apartments. Many homes around Port Townsend are or were made up of parts of the fort's buildings. Thanks to Tracing Footsteps Jefferson County by Pam Kleiss for this information.
1: Did You Know? With Kate Dwyer. Interesting and often unusual vignettes about our local history from 91.9 KPTZ.

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1: Hello, this is Deborah Kelso, host of this edition of Nature Now for the fourth week of April. And we are very pleased to have Peter Harrison back again on our program this month, this time with the wonderful addition of his wife, Shirley Metz. Peter is a world-renowned seabird expert, artist, and conservationist, and author of the marvelous new book, Seabirds, the New Identification Guide. And Shirley Metz is a remarkable adventurer and conservationist in her own right, being the first woman to ski overland to the South Pole. They have very kindly invited my friend and field recorder Meg Amos and me out to their home in Port Hadlock to do the recording. Welcome to Nature Now, Peter and Shirley. It's a true honor to have you both join us.
2: We're thrilled to be with you as well.
3: It's great to be here, and I'm glad I got to join you for the second part.
1: Before we begin our conversation, let's first hear the mystery sound of the week.

0: Isn't this an amazing sound? It was Peter's choice, and it's one of his favorite sounds. We'll play it again at the end of the program, and he will tell us more about it. Last month, we focused on Peter's fabulous artwork and seabird identification guides, but this month, we're going to focus on his conservation work, which is equally important. This work has involved a number of people, primary of which has been his wife, Shirley Metz, who is also an ardent adventurer and conservationist. The work has also been a coordinated effort with several different countries. When did you two first begin to get involved with conservation work?
1: Well, let me go first on this one. I started actually in my early teens in this United Kingdom. And in my early teens, I answered an advertisement in a birding magazine for volunteer wardens to set up a 24-hour guard system around a pair of ospreys that appeared to be breeding successfully. At the time, this was the United Kingdom's only surviving pair of ospreys. They were situated at Loch Garten in Scotland. This was my first great adventure. I was only 15 years of age and had to undertake a 400-mile train journey from Plymouth in southwest England to the Cairngorm Mountains of northern Scotland. We guarded the birds 24 hours a day in shifts of 6 to 8 hours. The ospreys were eventually successful, and two youngsters managed to fledge. From that humble beginning, ospreys gradually increased and now number more than 100 pairs scattered throughout the United Kingdom. My most memorable conservation project was working with the then Prince, but now King Charles, on the Save the Albatross campaign. I remember one big event we were holding in the big establishment in London, and we both had to give speeches. I did very well and got quite a few laughs. Charles was the last one to speak after me, but he wasn't too happy. He said later, I made a big mistake tonight. He said, I followed you. He said, I'm never going to follow you again. He said, any other speaking engagements? He says, I will go first and you will go last. I said, Your Majesty, I accept.
2: And it was at that event that Prince Charles says, by the way, who writes your script? And he said, I do. He goes, well, if you ever need another job.
3: Oh, that's excellent.
2: Before I met Peter in 1990, I grew up in Honolulu. I was training to be a marine biologist. It was called oceanography then. And I worked with hammerhead sharks and the protection of a particular part of Honolulu where they did their breeding and feeding. And so I worked on that and got into wildlife protection and habitat protection. And really my big foray and my most significant contribution when I was not married to Peter would have been when I skied to the South Pole.
0: Was that in 1989?
2: I arrived. I began the expedition in 1988 and then arrived at the South Pole 2 months later, 800 miles later.
3: Wow, that's
2: 10,000 feet in elevation from sea level. So that was 1988 and 89. But prior to that beginning of the expedition, how I really got involved in the environmental and conservation issues that we're facing, in this case, the planet and the continent of Antarctica. I had visited Antarctica as a visitor. That was about the only way that you could do that. You would go on a ship. And on the ship, I met such wonderful, ardent conservationists who were the lecturers on board the vessel. Most of them were from New Zealand and Australia, and some also from Europe. And what they told me and shared with me was something that I just didn't expect. And it was that there are politics in Antarctica.
0: Oh, politics everywhere, right?
2: Yeah, but, you know, on a continent where there aren't any residents, the penguins, they're oblivious to politics.
1: I would just add a little addenda to that, is that I'm often asked, did I go with Shirley to the South Pole? And I look at people absolutely incredulously and say, no, I'm plainly not tough enough to do anything quite like that.
0: I don't think I'm tough enough to do that either. 800 miles?
2: It was a long way. But when I came back from the Antarctic, I didn't know what I was going to do with my newfound knowledge and discoveries. And I decided to get involved in Antarctic conservation because what I learned was that the treaty members of the Antarctic, the ATMs is what they were called, were getting involved and had been working for 6 to 7 years on producing a minerals regime for the continent. Now, the continent of Antarctica, it's for science. It was developed as a land of science under the Antarctic Treaty, and it wasn't meant for any type of extraction of minerals. And so I thought, I'll lend my voice to the efforts that so many young people and certain countries, that was New Zealand, France, Australia, those were the ones that were spearheading creating Antarctica as a world park. And so that's how I ended up skiing to the South Pole. And 2 years later, I ended up meeting Peter on a trip to the Antarctic.
0: And the rest is history. What a lovely collaboration.
2: 35 years ago.
0: Wow. Yeah. So we ended our last program focusing on the biology of one of your favorite seabirds, the albatross, because that was going to be the subject of your Port Townsend Marine Science Center lecture at the end of March, which I really enjoyed, by the way. Hopefully it was recorded so that those in our radio audience who were unable to attend in person could still listen to it or enjoy it a second time. Would you please review for us the primary groups of seabirds worldwide and which are represented in our own subset of the Pacific Northwest region? And I guess we should start with a very basic but surprisingly confusing question. What defines a seabird?
1: Yes, it's a question that I get asked often, and every time I give the answer, it's normally different. But the one thing that actually does prevail is the fact that these birds spend their life over the sea, over the ocean, and feed over those vast expanses of water that link our continents. I guess a seabird is one of the 434 or so species comprising 9 orders and 18 families of birds that make up the rich assemblage that we consider to be seabirds, and defined as those birds that spend part or all of their lives interacting with the ocean, especially as a habitat over which to find and gather food, and not just migrating over it. Some, like albatrosses, remember, 22 species in 4 genera, are truly pelagic, living as they do in an environment racked by storm and tempest, where they are the consummate masters of aerodynamics, capable of flying more than 1,000 kilometers in a single day. Others, like penguins, 19 species in 6 genera, are flightless, and much of their lives are spent immersed in water. They are the master submariners of the bird world, with wings that have become flippers. They can stay submerged for more than 20 minutes at a time, and some reach depths of more than 1,000 feet. Other groups, such as sea ducks, grebes, terns, phalaropes, become marine only for part of the year. A total of 25 groups of seabirds are recognized. In the inland waters of the Pacific Northwest, primary groups to look for include sea ducks, loons, grebes, phalaropes, gulls, terns, murres, and murrelets, and even shags and cormorants. Local ferries such as the Port Townsend Keystone Ferry and the Victoria Ferry offer great birding opportunities, especially during fall and spring. Fishing trips from Nea Bay out to Swiftshore Bank will almost always provide at least one albatross species, normally the black-footed, and also hard-to-see species such as fork-tailed storm petrels and pink-footed shearwaters. In August and September, brown pelicans are normally abundant.
0: Which of these species or specific populations of species are most in need of conservation, and why?
1: Well, another great question, and I will share with you that as a group, and I do mean this sincerely, as a group, seabirds are the most threatened bird group in the world today. They suffer when coming into contact with commercial fisheries, where they hit wires and lines, breaking wings, legs, and necks, and get caught in drift nets or impaled on baited fishhooks. Thousands upon thousands of birds die each year in this way. Many oceans are also now soiled and clogged with floating plastics that are often fed to chicks as food. This is especially so in the bigger species, such as the albatrosses. A more serious problem, however, has been the accidental introduction of alien mammals into oceanic islands, where many former breeding areas are now overrun by mice, rats, and cats. In terms of importance, It is the tube noses, the albatrosses and the petrels of our world, some 102 species and 16 genera, that face the biggest challenge, which has put many species on the edge of extinction. Their formerly pristine islands are now overrun with rodents. On Marion Island, we have over 1 million house mice. The damage and carnage that they cause is quite considerable, and maybe 19 of the 29 species on Marion Island face extinction within our lifetime.
0: Mm. You were showing us a really disturbing photograph that had just come in, I guess, today, of albatross being eaten. They're from the inside out by mice. I just never imagined that they would be going after adults.
1: No, nothing is actually off limits. It's only since the year 2000 that we've noticed that the mice are actually even attacking adult albatrosses. We can understand it with the smaller young albatrosses that have developed no defense against the mice. But to have a huge albatross, 25 pounds in weight, being eaten alive by a single mouse as it just sits there. Remember, albatrosses have long dependency periods, and they will sit in the nest for 120 to 160 days.
0: Oh, I didn't realize that.
1: Mm-hmm.
0: No wonder they're so vulnerable.
1: It takes a long time to grow a big chick, and albatrosses are the biggest chicks you will get in terms of flying birds.
0: Island conservation is of especial importance in that islands are where most seabird colonies nest, right? You'd mentioned that South Georgia Island, located in the southern Atlantic Ocean, midway between the southern tip of Argentina and the northern tip of Antarctica, is one of your favorite places on Earth, partly because it's so rich in seabird life. Do we know why that is?
1: Yes, we do. If I could just return to the former question, I should have...
0: I've packed in a lot of questions, haven't I?
1: Yes. But you mentioned about keeping abreast of the health of our seabird populations and the oceans.
0: Yes.
1: I would just like to state that without healthy oceans, there will be no tomorrow. Our seabirds have actually become the canary in the coal mine. If their numbers continue to dwindle, we may reach a tipping point from which there will be no return. That is unthinkable. In terms of South Georgia being one of my favorite places, South Georgia is, in fact, my favorite place on the planet. I often say to my audiences that if I were given 7 days to live, 5 of those would be at South Georgia. The other 2, of course, would be just getting there. Imagine if you can, an island 100 miles long with a central spine of snow-capped mountains rising to 9,500 feet. Every beach is crammed with wildlife of one sort or another. We have 98% of the world's Antarctic fur seals on South Georgia. We have over half of all of the elephant seals in the world at South Georgia. And of course, when it comes to South Georgia, it goes without saying that penguins rule. And penguins, there are 4 species at South Georgia, and the largest of which is the king penguin, second only to the emperor penguin. And we have around 500,000 pairs breeding on that island, with some colonies that top 50,000 pairs. Every nook and cranny is filled with a nest hole.
0: Yeah.
1: It has been estimated that there are around 65 million pairs of birds that nest at South Georgia.
0: That's outrageous.
1: Yes, absolutely.
0: Wow.
1: Most, like the prions, the diving and storm petrels, wait till darkness to return to their burrows to escape predation from such predatory seabirds as skuas and gulls. Because of its large numbers and diversity of species, South Georgia ranks as probably the most important seabird island in the world today. The position of the island and where it sits in the current and upwelling systems provide for very rich feeding grounds, which are north of the Antarctic convergence, and this supports the many millions of seabirds for which South Georgia is so justly famous.
0: I understand that you were instrumental in heading up conservation efforts to protect bird populations in this very important nesting area. What exactly needed or still needs to be done, and how are the birds doing today?
1: Yes, despite the overwhelming number of birds that breed and live on South Georgia, it soon became very well known to whalers and sealers in the 17th, 18th, and 19th centuries. It was first set up on by Captain James Cook, who landed there on the 17th of January, 1775, and word soon spread amongst the fishing and whaling fleets around the world on the number of seals and whales that the island held. As with so many other islands, discovery was followed by a period of ruthless exploitation. It was during the 1800s and 1900s that rats were introduced to the island, and these predated upon seabird chicks and eggs. By the 1980s, South Georgia was overrun with rats, millions upon millions, and numbers of seabirds were in catastrophic decline. Several non-governmental groups emerged to try to reverse the carnage that was taking place at South Georgia. The two most active groups were Friends of South Georgia Island, based in the USA, and the South Georgia Heritage Trust, based in Dundee in Scotland, in the United Kingdom. Shirley and I were both invited to be members of the boards of both of these organizations. As things turned out, it was a long, long journey. It took us over 10 years, but the eradication program was applied in 3 episodes, and we could do this in stages because the island was divided up with big ice fields, and so we could take one area at a time. There were 3 areas that we tackled. First, in the winter of 2011, then the falls of 2014 and 15, and 2015 and 16. At the time, this was the largest eradication program that the world had ever seen. We had to raise the funds ourselves. I sold artwork, thousands and thousands of dollars of artwork. We gave lectures, we raised money. In the end, it took £10 million sterling, about $16 million, and we had enough money to embark on the eradication of rats. You do this with helicopters doing a grid-like system and spraying a rodenticide into the air, which then obviously falls to the ground. It took 3 years and 3 different applications, but we were successful, and South Georgia was declared rat-free on the 8th of May in 2018.
0: Woohoo!
1: And has remained that way.
0: Yay! Wow, that is really
1: amazing.
0: It's
1: the biggest eradication program and the most successful. It was because of people like ourselves, people that actually cared. Sorry to get emotional.
0: Oh, it is an emotional thing.
2: The thing is that you could inspire people, because if you see it, and even if you don't see it, you realize that what is at stake here. And so that would be the elimination of millions of birds. And
0: yep.
2: It's not just the ones you see on the beach. It's everyone that is nesting in the burrows that you don't see that come out at night. So the people would listen to the pleas, and both organizations, Friends of South Georgia and South Georgia Heritage Trust, and they were very generous with their donations to help. It was a team. You know, it was the people that were pleading for the survival of the birds and the environment, the people who gave of their time, and the people that were involved in the actual operation, which was monumental, helicopters, ships, donation of time as well, expertise, people from around the globe. It was phenomenal. And based on that success of South Georgia, that's where the attempt and the lessons have been learned to eradicate,
0: to
2: introduce animals on other
0: islands
2: such as Marion. Yes.
0: I am in awe of your effort. It's really inspiring. And you continue.
2: Too many islands.
0: I know. So in addition to South Georgia Island, you both have now focused your efforts onto Marion Island in the southern Indian Ocean, right?
1: Yes, that's correct. And, you know, I would point out that, as most of us know, that are observers of things that are happening around the world, the way that ice sheets are receding, the way that glaciers are receding, there's no question at all that our climates are changing, and these changes are also occurring at places like Marion Island, where temperatures are rising and it is generally drier and warmer. This has allowed a climate that allows the mice to breed more and more longer seasons, so they are able to raise more litters. It's now estimated that there are over 1 million mice on Marion Island. These mice are larger by 50 to 60% than the mainland mice, and they are now attacking and killing even adult albatrosses. I mentioned earlier, I think, in the talk here, that there are 29 species of seabirds based on Marion Island, which includes, by the way, half of the world's wandering albatrosses. 19 of those 29 species face local extinction if we do not act, and act quickly. We often say that we cannot fail, must not fail, and remember that the only good mouse is a dead mouse. On Marion Island, we have a budget of $32 million that we need to raise. We have raised 25% so far. It's a project which is slated to begin in the fall of 2028, dependent on funding. The eradication is well thought out. As Shirley, my wife, said just a few moments ago, our flagship, our conservation flagship, has been South Georgia. If we can do it with South Georgia, we can do it with Marion. We have several big trials planned where we will tackle large areas of the island before the main baiting begins. Baiting is estimated to take 3 to 4 weeks, and we will spread 550 tons of rodenticide from a fleet of helicopters. Stay tuned, and we hope that you follow our progress and maybe contribute to the fundraising that we are presently undertaking.
0: We'll give links on our Instagram page to that mousefreemarion.org so that people can read for themselves and donate.
2: Yeah, that's a good way to do that then.
0: Yeah. On a more local level, I came to this area about the same time that you did, about 25 years ago, and I've seen a distressing decline in the numbers of birds on the water, whether these be ducks or more true seabirds like the alcids, the murres, murrelets, auklets, and puffins, among others. What is your sense of how these populations are doing, both locally and worldwide?
1: Worldwide, as I mentioned earlier, the most threatened bird group in the world are seabirds, whether they're penguins, albatrosses, storm petrels, diving petrels, and so we should be concerned. Like you, I look over a piece of water here in the Pacific Northwest, Oak Bay, and when I first came here 30-odd years ago, there is no doubt that there were many more seabirds, and by seabirds we do include things like sea ducks, loons, grebes, and so forth. These numbers of birds have simply disappeared. We still see them as species, but nowhere near there in their numbers that we saw them 30 years ago. Should we be concerned? Yes, of course we should be concerned. If the birds and the other life forms that we share the planet with are doing well, we are doing well. Unfortunately, that is not the case. On a local level or on a worldwide level, seabirds are, as I mentioned, the most threatened of all groups, and they need our help. It's time that we got up and did things for them. Without seabirds, it would be a life without laughter.
0: Yes, indeed. What do you consider the most valuable things that we can do to help our seabird populations?
1: We need clean, plastic-free oceans. Do whatever it takes. If you're out on a beach walk, pick up the flotsam and jetsam. Take it home and maybe recycle. If seabirds are to survive, they all need safe havens to breed on. Invasive alien rodents must be curtailed and must be eradicated from the breeding islands. The most important eradication program in the world today is the Marion Island Restoration Project. Check it out on our website and please make a donation. Remember, each of us can and do make a difference. We have the will, we have the means. All we now need is the will.
0: Yes, indeed. I see that our time is getting short, and I want to be sure to play our mystery sound again and get Peter and Shirley to describe it for us.

0: It's the sound of a large colony of king penguins, a bird that I have long wished to see. I suppose the two of you have seen many thousands of these birds on your adventures, right?
1: Many millions.
0: Many
1: Many
0: millions.
1: millions, and I
0: Oh,
1: do not
0: many
1: exaggerate.
2: He just crams so full, there's no way to get through them.
0: Well, can you imagine?
1: I have been to Antarctica over 200 times. On South Georgia alone, there are 450,000 pairs of kings and maybe 500,000, and I've seen most of those colonies in sometimes a single visit. So, king penguins are one of my favorite birds. If you listen to that call, you will notice that the birds are very, very hoarse and they make a buzzing sound. Try to listen to the background sound, and it's been described as a colony of noisy beehives. Over that noisy hum of the birds, you will listen to that. And these birds are actually trying to find their partners. I want you to imagine a beach. You have 60,000 pairs of penguins on the beach. You left your partner in one place, and she's probably walked about half a mile or more, and you've now got to find her. But you don't know what she looks like. All you know is what she sounds like. And so what you do is you have to find each other by calling. Can you imagine that? Finding your mate by just call? This is what king penguins do all the time, and they live to be 40 to 50 years of age. They are one of the bright spots when it comes to species. They are actually increasing by 5 to 8% per year, and South Georgia has some of the largest colonies anywhere in the world. Remember, if you can, put South Georgia on your bucket list. If God takes a holiday, he takes it at South Georgia. Think I'm wrong? Go there and you will see.
0: Oh, lovely. We've had the pleasure of speaking with seabird expert and artist Peter Harrison and his wife and conservation partner Shirley Metz. Thank you so much for sharing your expertise and passion for seabirds with us and for all of the great conservation work that you've done.
2: It's been a pleasure to have been able to be here. This is and your audience, we hope to meet them.
0: We are honored indeed.
1: And it's been a wonderful time. Thank you so much for having us.
0: 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For more information about Peter's work, along with ways to acquire a copy of his gorgeous field guide, Seabirds, the New Identification Guide, please go to his website, peterharrisonseabirds.com. Thanks also to our friend and field recorder, Meg Amos, along with our sound editor, Nora Petrich, and to the Penguins International YouTube channel for the use of this great audio clip. Lastly, thanks to all you listeners. As always, wishing you happy trails.

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1: Welcome to May in the Garden. I'm Julia, and I'll be your host tonight. As we all know, soil is at the root of everything we do in our landscape, from lush blooms, delicious vegetables, and stately shade-providing trees. It all begins with healthy soil. For today's show, we're each going to talk on a different aspect of soil health with the understanding that soil is alive. I'll get us started with a short overview of the microbial diversity in the soil and share an activity that you can do with the kids or the kids at heart in your family. Next, Mary Beth will introduce us to the wonderful world of worms, specifically how to raise worms in a worm bin and all the fabulousness it yields. An episode of In the Garden would not be complete if we did not talk about mulch. So Diana will go in depth about the importance of compost and mulch to soil health. And rounding out the show will be Barbara to demystify soil testing and how very important it is to do before you add anything, and where you can send or take your soil samples to be tested.
2: So Julia, can you start with a little bit about the basics of soil and how can you tell what your microbes are doing in the soil?
1: As you know, Barbara, soil is amazing. And note I said soil, not dirt. Dirt is dead. But did you know that 1 teaspoon of soil contains more microbes than there are people on the planet? Remember Dr. Seuss's Horton Hears a Who? A whole world on that dust speck? Do you suppose they were microbes? They're everywhere, in water, in us, and in the soil. There's a whole network, a whole community, a whole world consisting of bacteria, fungi, viruses, nematodes, protozoa, microarthropods, and all sorts of other things. Soil microbes are responsible for helping soil resist erosion by forming clumps or aggregates that improve the soil's structure and hold onto water better. Microbes are responsible for breaking down organic matter so that nutrients are released and changed into a form that the plants can use. Mycorrhizal fungi networks increase surface area of plant roots, and that makes it easier for them to absorb water and nutrients and store them. Isn't that crazy? It's hard to get your head around all that activity going on beneath our feet, and we can't even see it. But there is a way we can see it, or rather we can see the results of all that microbial work. There is a simple activity that you can do at home to see your soil at work. It's called Soil Your Shorts, or sometimes Soil Your Undies. It's a funny, intriguing title that's meant to spark your curiosity. Are you curious? It started December of 2018 when a group of 100 Oregon farmers, ranchers, and other growers got together to come up with ideas to raise public interest in soil health. Soil Your Undies Challenge was born. They worked in partnership with their local soil and water conservation district to spread the idea. It wasn't long before the Natural Resources Conservation Service of Oregon Soil Health Committee, how's that for a title, joined in to capitalize and expand on the idea. They gave Soil Your Undies a visual brand with custom graphics, handouts, informational materials, and now the program is nationwide.
2: So, Julia, to do this test, where can people go for more information? And can you give us a basic step-by-step on how you might approach this?
1: I can. There are a couple of websites you can go for information. The first one, of course, is the Natural Resources Conservation Services, U.S. Department of Agriculture. You can just do a search for Oregon Soil Your Undies Challenge, and it'll take you right to their homepage. Their webpage is super cute. It has participants of the challenge displaying their results. And you can scroll to the bottom of that webpage for a fact sheet with the instructions. And another good resource is from the University of Tennessee Extension, Department of Agriculture 4-H Youth Development Program. They have a very good 6-page PDF brochure with activities. And to go to that website, just go soils, that's plural, so soils with an S, for the number, teachers.org. So soils4teachers.org, and you can access that PDF. So the basic steps are, number one, pick out a new or an almost new pair of 100% cotton underwear. And if you're a kid, definitely get permission from the adult who takes care of you first. Other options, if you don't want to bury your underwear, could be a cotton t-shirt, a dish towel, or an old pillowcase. Underwear is a good choice because it has elastic that won't break down. So when it's time to dig it up, there's something left so you can see the difference in what the microbes had done. You want to select an area in your yard, maybe an existing garden, maybe a corner of your lawn, or maybe an area you're thinking about putting in a garden. Again, ask for permission. And you can do this challenge anytime, but now is best in the spring, May and June, because the microbes are more active once the soil warms up and the soil is also more moist, and that also helps the microbes work. So next, you're going to dig down about 3 inches and make the hole wide enough so you can spread the underwear out flat, and then just cover it back up. Mark the location with a flag or a big rock or a brick or something that won't blow away so that when you dig it up in 60 days, you know where to dig. So then count ahead on your calendar 60 days to remind you to dig up your underwear. And be sure to take a picture because we would love to see it. Now, if you're listening to the show on the first Thursday of May, then today is May 7th. 60 days from now is around the 4th of July. So it doesn't have to be exactly 60 days, but that could be kind of a fun time to dig up your experiment at your family picnic.
2: So at your family picnic, you dig up whatever you planted.
1: Yes.
2: And what would you expect to find? And what happens if your shorts or your t-shirt are still there?
1: Oh, that would be a sad thing. Hopefully you find nothing but elastic and thread. But if your soil is, or your shorts are still in one piece, do not despair. That just means that your soil doesn't have really active microbes. But you can fix this. So first thing you can do to fix that is, number one, don't disturb the soil. If you don't till or dig too much, the microbes have a chance to develop extensive networks throughout the soil. Diana has talked about her no-till gardening practice, and that's exactly what she is doing. She has a microbe-rich garden because she doesn't dig it up. So think of an underground spider web. You don't want to break that spider web. Second thing you can do is maximize your soil cover with living plants or residue. The acronym ABC stands for always be covered. Plant cover crops or other vegetation, keep dried leaves or pine needles on the surface, or use a mixed texture arborist chips. Just don't leave the soil bare. And the third thing is maximize biodiversity by planting a lot of different things. Imitate Mother Nature as much as is practical in your landscape and enjoy the results. Okay, well, good luck, citizen scientists. We hope you have a thoroughly holy experience, and we would love to hear how things go. That's it for me. Next up, Mary Beth is going to tell us about the wonderful world of worms.
3: All right, thank you, Julia. I'm here to talk about worms, and worms bring magic to the garden. They produce rich, beautiful, and nutritious soil. I manage the worm bins at the Quimper Grange Food Bank Garden. I'm not a scientist, and I'm not a master gardener. I learned my worm practice from 3 veteran worm wranglers, Joe Yount, Aaliyah Waters, and Belinda Jimenez. Vermicomposting is easy. It's a combination of worm castings and composting. And by following a few simple rules, it's hard to make a mistake. Worms are very forgiving. Using a bin, create an environment for the worms, alternating layers of bedding and food. Once the bin is full, let it sit until your worms have eaten everything and produce fabulous worm soil. If you have worms in your soil, you don't need to purchase worms. Offered food, the worms will come. There are 3 elements to vermicomposting: the bin, the layers, and the moisture. First, the bin. The easiest way is put the worm bin directly on the ground. Bins can be plastic, wire, or wooden. There are pros and cons to each. You want to research which direction you want to go. For example, plastic can get too hot and kill the worms. In the Quimper Grange Food Bank Garden, we have 2 wire bins side by side, but this is a big garden. One bin produces 2 huge barrels of beautiful worm dirt. At home, I have 1 hog wire worm bin. It is lined with landscape cloth to keep the food scraps in and deter the varmints, which somehow manage to eat through the landscape cloth.
4: What else could you use to keep the vermin out?
3: Well, what we wound up doing was getting some hardware cloth and put that around the worm bin, and so far that's holding fine.
4: Good.
3: But you want to make sure that you can arrange it in a way that you can open your worm bin, because you need to be able to get in there and do your work without scratching yourself on the edges of landscape cloth.
4: And do you put that on the bottom as well?
3: No. I don't now, because the worm bin's already in place.
4: Ah.
3: But under the, you know, the Earth Machine black compost bin, I put hardware cloth to keep out the varmints from coming in and under.
4: That's a good idea.
3: But if you're just starting your worm bin, you might want to think about putting hardware cloth on the bottom.
4: Because the worms could get through.
3: Worms can get through, but varmints can't. Second part are the layers. There are two layers, bedding and food. Start with the bedding layer. This can be leaves, shredded paper, shredded cardboard. You can use coir, grass clippings, shredded straw, any combination. Worms will eat the shredded paper and the leaves. The straw will decompose. So there's a kind of combination of what goes on in the worm bin. You want to put a bedding layer on because the worms like it to be dark. So they need a place to hang out and hide. The food layer, make it into smaller chunks. The food will decompose faster and be eaten much faster. Worms don't have teeth, so you want to make it easy for them to munch away. So what can be in the food layer? You can use kitchen scraps. Nearly anything is fine from the kitchen, even like eggshells, banana peels. Plain bread is okay, but not a lot. You don't want plain bread to be the main source of food for your worms. Garden scraps are great. Use your bolted greens, brassica leaves, carrot tops, anything you're not using from your garden produce. Fruit, even fruit that's overripe, will be okay. If some of the food scraps have really gone over the edge, the worms won't eat that, but it will decompose. So that combination of worm production of castings and decomposition will happen. But if it's really already moldy, the worms won't eat that part, but you could still put it in. Coffee grounds, they love coffee grounds, and tea leaves are fine too. Biodegradable coffee filters and tea bags are great.
4: Is there anything we shouldn't put in?
3: Oh, yeah. Don't use cooked food, no leftovers from your cooking the night before. Avoid nightshade and any toxic plants. Don't put in roots or seed pods because those are too hard for the worms to eat. No meat or seafood. No dairy products. No oils. Also, worms don't like the allium family and they don't like citrus. So garlic, onions, orange peels, avoid. Those can just go in your compost. And the final step is moisture. You're going to keep the layers moist like a moist sponge, not drowning in water. Worms like to have that moisture. Don't let the worm bin get too dry. So I water the food layer, and I end with a nice, moist bedding layer. For the bedding layer, I put paper shreds in a bucket, water them in good, and lay them down on the top layer. And this prevents the shreds from blowing away when it's really windy out, and you're chasing over the garden to pick up all the shreds. In hot months, the center of the bin can get quite hot. The worms will retreat away from the central heat toward the sides and the bottom. It's really interesting, actually, to watch that happen because they're still there, but they're taking care of themselves. So on hot days, the worm bin will need daily watering to cool the environment and encourage composting and protect the worms. If it's really rainy, you might want to cover the bin with a tarp or cardboard so the layers don't get too soggy. Could like partially cover it maybe so let some rain get in. See how it goes with your worms.
4: Now that you've got all this wonderful worm castings, what are you going to do with it?
3: Well, there's so much you can do with it. You can add a handful to the hole when you're transplanting a start. Just grab a handful of worm dirt, and usually there's worms in your worm dirt. Put that in the hole and transplant your start. You can top dress your beds and potted plants. If you have stressed plants, top dress with worm dirt. Can mix it, you know, one-on-one within the soil in your beds. Worms are easy. They pretty much take care of themselves, and they make such a great contribution to the garden. And it's actually, I really enjoy doing the worm bin at the Grange Garden. So let me now ask Diana, what's the difference between a worm bin, a big pile of mulch, and compost?
4: Oh, well, your worms go through stuff so much faster, but composting can be fairly quick. Mulching is generally a little slower. So when you get into composting, a compost pile can be any organic matter, veggies, leaves, manures, basically anything with a carbon molecule attached to it. That means no rocks. Hot composting is quick. It is when a compost pile is built up in such a way as to produce a lot of heat. Things decompose. Like a fresh pile of lawn clippings that starts to get really hot and steamy, when it reaches 131 to 150 degrees Fahrenheit, that's 55 to 65 Celsius, For at least 3 days, it'll kill off pathogens, weed seeds, and parasites. All manures should be composted for at least a year to make sure that all of those pathogens are dead. But in a very good hot compost pile, it kills even the pathogens, which is great. Your vermiculture isn't going to kill off the pathogens. Sorry.
3: Unless it gets too hot, then it would kill off the worms, too.
4: Right. Cold compost takes longer to kill off most of the pathogens and parasites, and it doesn't take out the weed seeds. It does break down organic matter and allows it to become available as nutrients for the plants. It is easier to maintain a cold pile, as you don't have to monitor the temperature. And that's really what mulch is a cold compost pile.
3: How do you monitor temperature?
4: Use a soil thermometer. Most garden centers sell soil thermometers. It's, you know, and you can put it into the pile, you know, 6 inches to a foot into your pile, and get an idea of what the middle of the pile's temperature is. Mulches, most of them anyways, are a form of cold compost. It is material we spread in the garden to help prevent weeds, keep the soil moist, warm up the soil as it decomposes, and help keep roots from freezing. Mulch can be anything. It can be compost, it can be straw, leaves, wood chips, old cotton sheets. So we're going to mainly talk about mulches that decompose. Mulches do so many wonderful things for our garden. It also helps to keep water from evaporating out of the soil at the same time that it helps the soil keep soil in place when it rains or we irrigate it too much. So it keeps our soil from washing away and it keeps it moist. Amazing stuff, mulches. The other things mulches do is it allows the mycorrhizal network of the fungus, that's the root fungus, to spread throughout the garden. And Julia talked a little about this, but the very root system of the plants is increased by 80% when the mycorrhizal fungals work in symbiosis with it. So you've got these fungus, which are hanging out in symbiosis with your plant roots, and they're getting carbohydrates from the plant roots, but they're reaching out and pulling in nutrients and water from an 80% greater area than the plant roots can reach themselves.
3: How can you tell if you have mycorrhizal roots in your garden? I mean, I've seen someone pull up a plant and show me on the roots.
4: It's a white fiber that looks like a spider web underground, to use Julia's metaphor. Mm-hmm. And it spreads. And it just keeps spreading out. You can really see it if you go out in the forest and you turn over last year's leaves, especially this time, and you see that whole network of white fungal matter. Those are the mycorrhizas of the fungus. So that brings up no-till gardening, which is something I'm really enamored of. No-till gardening is when you don't turn the soil over. You don't dig it. You don't rototill it. You don't mess with it. You put all of your amendments and all of your compost and
3: worm dirt too.
4: Worm dirt on top.
3: On top instead of mixing it.
4: Instead of mixing it in. You just sprinkle this stuff over the top. And the microbes in the soil, all of those millions and millions of living organisms down there, pull this stuff down. The other thing you can do with no-till is you can take a broad fork or a garden fork and stab it into the soil and wiggle it just a little bit. Mm-hmm. It does disturb it some, but not a lot. It helps aerate the soil, and it allows a pathway for the nutrient-rich amendments and compost

0: especially with our glacier till, to try to break that up. But when you're building up on top of the soil, even when you're starting a new garden, it's so much easier on my back. The active soil organisms will still help you get up into the compost and the mulches and break them down. You can loosen it with a broad fork, but the soil critters are doing all of that back-breaking work for us.
1: Couldn't you potentially, though, be putting a start inside compost? If you're leaving the compost on top of the soil,
0: yes,
1: and you're planting a start, it's potentially going right into the compost instead of soil.
0: That's true.
1: So
0: it is.
1: Is that okay?
0: That's fine.
1: All right.
0: I've never had a problem with
1: because
0: it.
1: Because the compost is broken down enough to...
0: It is.
1: To be nutritious and not deadly.
0: Yeah. You're not using fresh compost. Most of this is mulch that you've put on, and it's had time to rest and relax, and it's a new year. It's had a full year. So from that, you can do, just let it be. You can direct seed into it. You can transplant into it. The only time these days that my garden gets turned over is when I'm harvesting potatoes. And there's just no way to harvest potatoes that have been planted in the ground without digging. The best thing you can do for our friends in the soil is absolutely nothing. Leave them alone. Don't dig, don't plow, don't rototill. Build gently on top a couple of inches at a time. Let them adjust to it. Add a couple more as needed. But don't do anything other than mulch. It's the best thing you can do for your garden, your soil, and your plants.
1: Thank you, Diana. That was fun. So if you're wondering about how to know what your soil might need or what you might do to improve it, Barbara's going to talk about soil testing. She's going to demystify this for us.
2: Thanks, Mary Beth. Next, we'll break down the why, the when, and the how of soil testing. Earlier, Julia explained that a single pinch of garden soil has more than a billion living organisms, including bacteria, mycorrhizae, fungi, and so on. It's also good to remember that healthy soil contains 20 to 30% air, 20 to 30% water, 5% organic matter, and about 45% dissolved minerals. When the soil drains, it pulls oxygen for all those microbes, so that's one reason why it's important to have well-draining soil and as little disturbance as possible. The microbes then create enzymes that help release mineral nutrients from the organic matter. With all of that going on, how do you tell if your soil needs additional amendments that might or might not be beneficial? So the reason we might do a soil test is to determine the current level of nutrients in your soil and whether you need to add any further amendments. Here are some cases where soil tests might be a good idea. If you're investing in a new garden project and want to make sure the new plants have the correct nutrients or adequate nutrients, if you want to determine your current nutrient level, whether it's too high or too low, and some amendments you might or some changes you might do to address that, or if you simply want to establish a baseline for a new garden that you're planting.
3: So, Barbara, I have a question. My neighbor is building a new garden, and he sent in a soil test, and he got the results back, and he was just confused as to what to do with the information.
2: Yes, you can get a lot of information from a soil test. Typically, you'll get three major areas of insight. One is pH levels. So the soil pH, of course, measures how acidic or alkaline your soil is. And if your pH is off, your plants cannot absorb the needed nutrients. So a little bit more on that in a moment. It'll tell you the nutrient levels. The main ones are nitrogen, phosphorus, and potassium, the NPK that you see on fertilizer bags. And a test can tell you what you're actually missing so you're not adding an element to soil that might already be overloaded with it. So that's one reason why just spreading an all-purpose fertilizer that sounds balanced might not be a good idea, because you might be over-treating certain elements. And then thirdly, soil composition. Some tests will tell you your organic matter percentage, which helps you understand your soil structure and how you might improve it. The time to do this is the off-season, because any amendments that you might add, so for example, if your soil needs lime to raise the pH or sulfur to lower it, they'll take several months to break down and change the soil chemistry. So you want to do that in probably late fall or early spring. And for most home gardens, once every several years is plenty in terms of the frequency. Now, to your neighbor's question of how do I interpret all of these numbers for all of these nutrient levels, you can look up each one, and you can also go back to the soil lab, and often they'll have folks who will help you interpret the test.

0: You could also go to our Master Gardener plant clinic, either online or in person. Bring your soil test results. The Master Gardeners there will help you interpret that and decide what actions to take. In order to do the soil test, Washington State recommends a lab test and directs gardeners to either a private or a regional university lab. So you want to choose an accredited facility that participates in the NAPT program or North American Proficiency Testing to make sure you're getting accurate results. There are regional university labs like UMass Soil and Plant Nutrient Testing or commercial labs like A&L Western Ag Labs that both have good reputations. Clallam County's Conservation District also does soil testing, so you can check out their website and learn about how they do that there.
1: So how should one go about taking a soil sample? Just go out and dig a hole and send it in? What should we do?
0: The soil lab will provide detailed instructions, but some basics are actually good basics for overall gardening. Use a clean tool or soil probe or trowel. Don't use a rusty tool as it can contaminate the sample with iron. Don't just scrape the surface, but you want to go down about 6 inches where the roots live, and that's also where you've probably planted your shorts if you try Julia's experiment from earlier in the episode. You want to take a composite sample from several different areas of your garden and mix that dirt together in a clean plastic bucket, and then let the soil air dry on some newspaper, put in the requested amount of mixed soil into the bag, and mail it off. The analysis in several weeks will probably give you a recipe. So, for example, apply 5 pounds of 10-10-10 fertilizer per 100 square feet, or add 10 pounds of pelletized lime. And this is your roadmap for the season. And once the amendments have a chance to affect the soil chemistry, you should see a difference in the health and yield of your plants. And again, the Master Gardener Plant Clinics can help you interpret that if needed. So to sum it up, soil testing might not be the most glamorous part of gardening, but it is important to give your plants a good foundation of healthy soil and to determine whether you need to add anything at all. Diana, Mary Beth, and Julia have talked about the importance of adding organic matter to build the soil. Whether or not you decide to do a soil test, you can always help feed the microbes by layering compost, leaves, or wood chips on top of the soil or planting cover crops. If your soil is heavy on clay or sand, as Diana suggested, you can add organic matter to help break up those clumps or improve drainage. Our favorite soil scientist at Oregon State, James Cassidy, advises that no matter what the question, the answer is to add organic matter.
1: Okay, thank you, Barbara, Diana, and Mary Beth. This was a lot of information, and you will want to listen to this episode again. 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But before we go, we want to let you know about an upcoming talk at the Quimper Grange. 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Roland Farragher Horwell, Board President of the Jefferson County Food Bank Association, will talk about the latest developments at the food bank. And that is Tuesday, June 9th, 6 p.m. at the Quimper Grange. So that's it for tonight. We appreciate and thank you for spending part of your evening with us in the garden. Good night.
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Good evening. This is KPTZ FM 91.9 FM on your dial. I'm Charlie Burman, sitting in for Gary Forbes, who is on assignment. And I'll be here for the next hour and a half playing stuff that's come out of my imagination in the past week or so. I was really excited about doing the show because there's a pair of new Rolling Stones songs that came out this week. And I thought, well, geez, I hope they come out in time for me to play them on my show on Thursday. And sure enough, yesterday they became available and I was going to start the show with them and everything. And then I listened to them and I really didn't like them that much. So I am going back to the original plan. Let's play some music for you, beginning with three, count them, three live tunes.

That was, of course, Pink Floyd and Money, live from the Empire Pool, Wembley, in 1974. That is, yes, the long version of the song where Pink Floyd, if you've seen them or if you've even seen Pigs on the Wing at the local armory, you know that they, live Pink Floyd, tended to stretch things out some. Okay, before that we heard Ringo Starr Photograph. That was live from the log is messing me up here, but Photograph was live from the Concerts for George, which was a tribute concert for George Harrison. It took place a year after he died, and the concert was in 2022. We began with Fleetwood Mac, Eyes of the World, live at the Forum in 1982. That was originally from the Mirage album. Okay, well, I'm talking too much, obviously. Going to play a Bruce Springsteen song right now. That was not written by Bruce Springsteen. Here's one from an album called Only the Strong Survive.

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Some say one step from radio social media manager to influencer.

Okay, that was The Knack. I'm sure that song is familiar to you. It has, well, okay, so let me start at the beginning. We began the set with Bruce Springsteen, The Sun Ain't Gonna Shine Anymore, which a number of people have recorded. I think I like his the best, well, this week. Al Stewart, Terminal Eyes. Jerry Rafferty, Get It Right Next Time, and then the long version of My Sharona. That was brought to my attention, I think it was a Rolling Stone list of the best guitar solos of all time. And I thought, well, why on earth would they put that in? And I read a little deeper, and it was the long version. So there's a good minute and change of guitar solo, which was really quite brilliant. But at the same time, it was cut from the single, as that often happens. It brings to mind all these, they're called listicles, where publications put out the 100 best this or the 100 best that, and they only really satisfy the people putting the list together. And there was quite a bit of controversy in the last couple of weeks. The New York Times decided to put the 30 greatest American songwriters, living songwriters, I'm sorry. And I hadn't heard of half of them, and of those I had not heard. I mean, I didn't know anybody, although there were a few in my generation. You could put in your own choices. And I said, well, why on earth did you skip over Neil Young and Joni Mitchell? I mean, are they not Americans? But, they didn't write me back, as they would not. Okay, next up is a track from Justin Hayward of the Moody Blues, his solo album from 1977, which I bought when it came out. And to this day, I think it's really pretty extraordinary. And of all the 8 extraordinary songs on that album, this one is the most so.

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1: This is KPTZ. I'm Charlie Berman, sitting in for Gary Forbes tonight. Gary is on assignment. He'll be back when that assignment has completed. We began that set with Justin Hayward, Lay It On Me, from the voice of the Moody Blues. Berlin, Like Flames, Eileen Rose, Linkin Park, and we finished with a great Paul McCartney and Wings B-side, Daytime, Nighttime Suffering. I just love that song, and I always have. Okay, so I'm just playing a bunch of pop songs that came to the top of my mind in the last few days. And I would hear something when I was walking through the park, and my phone would automatically kick into a song that I hadn't heard in a while, like this one from Brian Wilson.

This is KPTZ-FM. I'm Charlie Berman. I've been sitting in for Dr. Gary Forbes for the last hour and change. Got a couple more songs for you. We began that set with Brian Wilson, Let It Shine. Peter Frampton, I Got My Eyes on You. The Kinks, Heart of Gold. Grin, White Lies, featuring Nils Lofgren. And we finished with Jackson Brown. Pardon me, Dr. My Eyes. I have a couple more songs left for you. This one that's coming up is from the Rolling Stones Rock and Roll Circus. It was a TV special recorded in, I think, 1968, and it was not released until about 2005. And one of the reasons, supposedly, was the following song. It's a Who song performed live. Blew the Rolling Stones off the stage. There was no comparison. The Who were so much better that particular night. I can't vouch for that because it's been years since I've seen the video, but I can tell you that this particular Who song is way better than the two songs that the Rolling Stones have just released. Here's a quick one while he's away.

Remedy. Little Girl Guide. Why don't you stop your crying? Here comes Ivor the dirty old sooty engine driver to make you feel all right.

0: 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On Friday, January 30th, Taps at the Guardhouse hosts old-time fiddle tunes with Dave Thilk and friends from 3:30 to 6:30 p.m. with local Americana and bluegrass players. At the Vintage from 4:30 to 6:30 p.m., it's Nick Allison and Carrie Wick, blending piano, guitar, and expressive vocals to perform indie folk, jazz-influenced pop, and original songwriting. 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On Saturday, January 31st, North Wind Arts Jeanette Best Gallery hosts Showcase 2026, Round 1, celebrating 11 local and regional artists. From dreamy landscapes to wood sculptures to luminous photography, the show celebrates the vision of 11 artists from around the region. From 4 to 6 p.m., Taps at the Guardhouse hosts James Lee Murray, a singer-songwriter and keyboardist whose music draws from soul, blues, gospel, jazz, and 70s R&B. Combo Coro plays the Vintage from 4:30 to 6:30 p.m., bringing the rhythmic elegance of Brazilian coro music, featuring clarinet, guitar, and cavaquinho. Their set is lively, technical, and deeply melodic, with samba, waltz, and jazz influences that turn the tasting room into a spirited Brazilian roda. From 5 to 7 p.m., Finn River welcomes Angie Tabor's trio, featuring the unmistakable sound of the Caribbean steel pans. Carib will warm your soul and lift your spirit with music from the Caribbean and beyond. Calypso, soca, reggae, samba, and even your favorite pop tunes with an island twist. Also from 5 to 7, it's Saturday Sounds at the Bishop Block Bottle Shop, featuring live performances by rotating local musicians. The Keg and I host Mike Samo, playing acoustic blues and rock songs from 6 to 8 p.m. And Speak Up and Shimmy Down at the Chimicum Grange from 6 to 10 p.m. When times are hard, we must stand together. Guests are invited to contact their representatives, learn about boycotts, make local connections, and dance. Starting with a DJed variety dance from 6 to 7:30, followed by Jonathan Doyle and Connor Forsyth from 7:30 to 10 p.m. And end the night with Honky Tonk from 9 to 10. All proceeds go to Clean Shelter, a nonprofit providing shelter, water, and sanitation for displaced Palestinians in Gaza. On Sunday, February 1st, Finn River Farm and Cidery is excited to host a concertina showcase featuring Squeezebox Rebellion from 6 to 8 p.m. and join for the annual Northwest World Concertina Day. The showcase will feature various performers from around the region, as well as Port Townsend's hometown concertina band, Squeezebox Rebellion. And from 7 to 9 p.m., it's the Mississippi Hot Dogs at the Uptown Pub. Local theater and movie listings for this weekend. 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
1: All right. We got that little bit of business out of the way, and thanks to... oh my gosh, the gentleman that was just here filling in for Gary. I will come up with his name. All right, Charlie Bramant, Rocket Science. And, you know, so much conversation happens in 5 minutes. But anyway, good to see him. And he's one of our wonderful volunteers. Let's play, this one. All right, Radio Family, good evening. Hello, Mom. Hello, brothers and sisters of the radio. Everybody else, you're in the family too. You're listening, you're in the right place. So on Thursdays, it's music. I got lots of different kinds of music. Mm-hmm. trying to figure out what to start with. I think there's a song called It Feels Good to Write a Song. I've been thinking about writing a song and how good that might feel, and then came across this. So, and other joyful things. So KPTZ and All Over the Map begins right now. You are in the right place. Thank you so much for tuning in. And it's going to come at you right about now. All right. It does.

Joy. That is Santana joined by Chris Stapleton on the vocals. And can you hear me? All right. I think you can now. All right. I can hear myself. This is KPTZ and All Over the Map. Glad you're tuned in. Stick around for Chicken Scratch and the Dude Babe Radio Hour and all kinds of great stuff we have on the station here. I want to let you know that Quilcene Lantern is excited to present Marco, that's a band, Warren Dunes, that's a band, and Afterlife Gift Shop. That's on this Saturday, May 9th at 7 p.m. Marco is a great new local band, been out for a little bit. And Warren Dunes are a delightful and unapologetic indie, pop, art rock, psychedelic, beach rock group from Seattle. And Afterlife Gift Shop describe themselves as a craft sweatshirt sales group and experimental wellness program from Seattle. Don't miss this fun concert. Sounds great. Okay. All right, I told you what I played. I also played Fish, Joy. Fish with a PH. And Wolfman with a V. It Feels Good to Write a Song. Joined by Jacob Jeffries and Thelonious Monk Septet doing Abide With Me, my theme song. And the entertainment calendar is Cab Calloway and his orchestra doing Jitterbug. All right. Some more information you just needed to know. How about some more joy? Because we need more joy. That's kind of what I was thinking when I came up with this playlist. So here's some joy from Mama's Gun. Just the name of the group. All right, you're in the right place. KPTZ All Over the Map begins, and no, it begins and continues.

That's right. Here on KPTZ and all over the map, joy, joy in my soul. That's what this show's about. Joy. Joy, comma, joy with an exclamation point. It's Valerie June with a distinctive voice. Many of these artists I have not heard of, but selected them carefully. M.T. Jones. Her name is Joy is the name of that tune. Mama's Gun did a tune called Joy. Mama's Gun, probably named after Erykah Badu's tune. But anyway, okay, what is going on next? Well, let's just play this one. This is a blast from the past. KPTC and all over the map. Somewhat psychedelic.

All right, Lucinda Williams. Someone took her joy and she's not happy. She wants her joy back. Pretty much the message of this, of that song. And I could go on and on about that. I played a lot of songs about joy, and that's a little different angle. The Sundays from the 80s, I think. Joy. And Valerie June doing Joy, Joy. Okay, this is a joyful song set, and I got a couple more songs, and then I'll go in the all over the map way, all over somewhere else. But yeah, here's one from Iron and Wine, simply entitled Joy. And I'm glad people are writing joyful songs because, well, actually, either. It's okay. It's all good. Here we go. Stop talking. Play the music, Kurt. Thanks for being out there. Hi, Mom.

All right. KPTZ and all over the map. And kind of wrapping up. That's Hannah Williams. Work it out. She's working it out. We had Joy Oladokun with Sweet Symphony, joined by Chris Stapleton. And also Joy in getting in, horning into the Joy set, If You Got a Problem. Love her voice. And Iron and Wine, the title called Joy off their Ghost on Ghost album. All right, I'm going to say goodnight, and I'll hand over the reins here shortly to Chicken Scratch, and then the Dude Babe Radio Hour from 10 to midnight. And this is a great station. Glad you're tuned in. Don't touch that dial. Everybody stay healthy, and I'll see you next week. And this is the song I wanted to play. Yeah. This is the perhaps the ultimate Joy song when I was growing up. Good night.

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And thanks for tuning in. For some reason, this song isn't starting to play, so I'll have to figure that out. But thanks for tuning in, everyone. And thanks, Kurt, for the great show. We've got some music coming your way shortly here. I've got a little bit of a psychedelic rock general theme, but it's kind of going all over the place. I'd say rock is the unifying theme, which really doesn't mean much, but it just means that you're in for a good time here. So let's start off with Frankie and the Witch Fingers here on Chicken Scratch on KPTZ.

three songs that end on a dime and have quite a lot of energy in them. That was, whoa, that always happens. That was Foamy's The Pole. Before that, we heard The Strokes, Under the Cover of Darkness, and started off with that rockin' song, Frankie and the Witch Fingers. The song's called The Reaper, or Reaper. Well, that song that interrupted me, it really wanted to get going, so let's start it right now.

0: on the Tuareg band from Algeria. That is their eponymously titled song and release, Imarhan, Triple Threat. Before that, we heard The Spirals with Disguise, long set here. Pinback played Fortress. Aunt Cynthia's Cabin played Western Nirvana. And Agent by Hollow Ship started off that long five songs in a row. Got a quick message from our sponsors here. Which sponsors should it be? That would be the KPTZ upcoming bit.
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0: Wow, and that sounds like a really cool show, actually. I didn't know that that was going on. We've got a lot of great people in this town and a lot of people that work towards making things happen. I'm going to go back to the music. Don't know what it is, but it's called Geneva Strange Mod here on Chicken Scratch on KPTZ.

the knack. You you'd win a few dollars or a special prize if you could name that band. Maybe heard the song once or twice. Before that, we heard Fontaine's DC with A Hero's Death. Started off with Geneva Strange Mod by Gliders. Thanks for tuning in, everyone. Not gonna talk today, just gonna play music so you can enjoy it here on Chicken Scratch.

Thanks, everyone, for tuning in to Chicken Scratch. My name's Tate. It's been a pleasure sharing this past 50 minutes with you. I'm headed out. I'll be back next week. Stay warm.

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1: Star Wars. It is a period of civil war. Rebel spaceships striking from a hidden base have won their first victory against the evil Galactic Empire. During the battle, Rebel spies manage to steal secret plans to the Empire's ultimate weapon, the Death Star, an armored space station with enough power to destroy an entire planet. Pursued by the Empire's sinister agents, Princess Leia races home aboard her starship, custodian of the stolen plans that can save her people and restore freedom to the galaxy.
0: Okay, welcome everybody. This is the Star Wars Show. Nick, thank you so much for that.
1: You're very welcome.
0: All right. I am joined by many dear friends. Would you all go around and introduce yourselves, please?
2: I'm Kristen.
1: Rick.
0: Rick.
3: I'm Nick.
0: Otherwise known as Mark sometimes on the radio.
3: Also Mark.
0: Yeah.
4: And Scott.
0: Okay. We're here celebrating Star Wars.
3: And who are you?
0: Oh, I'm Rachel. I'm your host.
3: Thanks, Jennifer.
0: Yeah, thank you. Thank you, Mark. So good to be here with you again in KPTZ. Okay, May the 4th just happened earlier this week. Rick came up to me like a month ago and said, "Hey, Rachel, let's do a Star Wars show. I'm planning the date right now." And he pulled out his phone and it happened like immediately and it was incredible. Rick, you want to talk to that a little bit? Star Wars, why?
5: Why I like Star Wars?
0: Why Star Wars?
5: Oh, I used to pore over the art books all the time. Like, when I got any time in school, where they're like, go to the library or do some studying on your own. It just meant check out the making of all the different Star Wars and just sit over in the corner and just nerd out about those.
0: Oh, I like that. The art is amazing.
5: Mm-hmm.
0: Yeah. Who wants to go next? Kristen.
2: I was a TV kid. I grew up
0: okay.
2: In front of the television. And so it was like a big part of our family getting together. And I think we wore out many VHS versions of the first three movies. So that's why Star Wars.
0: Okay.
2: Mm-hmm.
0: Okay, great. Nick, why Star Wars?
3: For me, I guess it was one of my earliest experiences with kind of falling into a whole world, like a fantasy world that you can view and kind of play in and live in. I don't really remember much time in my life not having seen the original trilogy. To this day, it's still just a fun place to play around in, and it suits so many different themes and experiences and different things you can do in it. So that's cool. Why.
0: All right, Scott.
4: And lightsabers go boom.
0: Yeah, yeah. Best answer, maybe. Okay, why Star Wars for me? I think similar to you, we grew up with the VHSs, like with the original series, with the original explosions, which was really cool. And I still have them. I stole them from my family, so I still have them. And I have a VHS player, so I can watch them. Yeah, we can come up. We can have a movie night.
5: Which Please. Version of the VHS?
0: First edition?
4: Question mark.
5: Who shot first?
0: And yeah, they're just such an amazing world, and it's so funny, and it's like got great music, and it's just awesome. Star Wars is awesome. That's what I have to say about that. Okay, so we are celebrating Star Wars tonight. We've got lots of fun stuff to talk about and lots of really weird Star Wars music. Mm-hmm. People are really inspired by Star Wars in strange musical ways, is what we have discovered putting this show together. So stay tuned, and if you have any requests or want to share your Star Wars stories with us, you can email us at dj@kptz.org. And should we play a few songs and then come back on and charm everyone with our incredible wit and stories about Star Wars?
5: Yeah.
0: Okay, great. Here we go.

0: All right, wow. That was Death Star by Tenacious D. Before that was Seagulls, Stop It Now by Bad Lip Reading. And we started off that set with maybe the most famous song about Star Wars of all time, The Saga Begins by Weird Al Yankovic. Mm-hmm. Okay. Everybody, thank you so much for tuning in. Thank you, Genevieve, for giving that message to Nick. He did need it.
1: I did.
0: Yeah, we all know.
2: He's incredibly good looking.
0: Yeah, we all know that too. We know radio isn't a visual medium, but...
1: I probably would have left by now if I hadn't received that message.
0: Yeah, I think we all know that to be true. So thank you, Genevieve.
1: Thank you.
0: For saving the show tonight. Okay, and thank you, Lily, for texting in. All right, it's the Star Wars show, people. We're celebrating Star Wars because we love it. It's awesome. Okay, we have weird facts. Who's going first? Kristen.
3: I have two clothing facts about Star Wars.
0: Of course you have clothing facts.
3: Because fashion is a big part of Star Wars.
0: The fashion in Star Wars is actually crazy.
3: So I learned...
0: It's great.
3: It's amazing.
0: Yeah.
3: So I learned that the reason why Queen Amidala is wearing such large, billowy, big clothing is to conceal shields, weapons, listening devices. It's all about subterfuge and safety. I did not know this.
0: All fashion is about subterfuge and safety. Queen Amidala knows this.
3: And my second fact, probably more well known, is Carrie Fisher was told that in space there are no bras, and therefore she did not wear one in the first movie.
0: You know,
3: in episode 4.
0: We had been to the moon by then, so we were experts on space.
3: Mm-hmm.
0: And there weren't any women on that mission, so there were no bras in space.
3: Yep.
0: So that's a fact.
3: Mm-hmm.
0: Sorry, Carrie.
3: Sorry, Carrie.
0: Sorry, Carrie. Oh, God. You know, no, I'm not going to talk about Barbarella. This is the Star Wars show. Rick, what's your space fact?
2: My space
0: fact. Or your
2: fact,
0: Star Wars fact.
2: I almost blanked out there for a bit.
0: It's okay.
2: But help from friends. Luke's original last name was Starkiller.
0: Whoa. Yes. That's metal.
2: That is metal. Yes.
0: Skywalker? Psh.
2: And his nickname was Wormy? Is that right?
1: Yes. There's a deleted scene from the original Star Wars where Luke is hanging out with some friends. Luke. Just Luke, not Luke.
2: Just Luke, not Luke.
1: Depends on who you're asking. Where he's hanging out with some friends on the old Tatooine. And,
0: good old Tatooine.
1: Yeah, and his friends call him Wormy.
0: Wormy Starkiller
1: friends
0: is a villain arc.
1: Is
0: a villain story.
2: Mm-hmm. When they were on their way to go check out the power converters.
3: Yeah.
2: Yep.
0: Wow, what bad, his eyebrows. What bad teens.
3: Tashi Station, it's where all the bad kids hang out.
0: Yeah, checking out those power converters.
1: Is it my turn?
0: It's your turn.
1: My fact is that the original Star Wars trilogy, and maybe for the prequels as well, the sound designer was one Ben Burtt, who did an amazing job coming up with the sounds for Star Wars, did a lot of Foley work, inventing these new sounds and mixing them together. And to create the sound of Chewbacca's roar,
0: ooh,
1: he mixed a number of things, including, I believe, maybe lions and bears. And the bears that he recorded, they were recorded in one place known as the Olympic Game Farm near Squim, Washington.
3: Oh,
0: how did you...
3: Washington bears?
0: How do you know that?
1: I actually, I learned this recently talking to a local person.

0: out there being a Jedi and a Force user.
1: Yeah.
2: Shortens your lifespan. They should have like PSAs about this all over the
3: galaxy.
2: That's
3: if they don't tell you about the Force.
2: Don't do the Force.
3: The shortened life expectancy.
1: Twin sons of Tatooine.
3: Unless you're Yoda.
0: And then you live.
3: Then you live forever.
0: Almost forever.
3: Almost forever. Okay, my fun fact about Star Wars is that the boy band NSYNC was invited to make a cameo appearance in Attack of the Clones. But then, and they were stoked about it. They were like, yes, we want this. We love Star Wars. But then George Lucas cut the band's cameo from the film because they didn't discuss it with him before casting.
2: Ugh.
3: We were robbed. We were robbed.
2: Where is that footage?
3: We were
2: Internet,
3: robbed.
2: Show us the footage. Yes.
4: That only could have improved the movie.
3: Yes, exactly.
2: If anything would have made it more legitimate,
3: it would have been way in better. Sync. It would have been in sync. Oh my gosh, Star Wars, so many fun facts. Do we want to talk about anything else while we're here? Do we want to talk about our second favorite scene?
5: Or our first favorite scene. You know,
3: from the original trilogy.
5: I just thought of an awkward, wonderful story that I can share about watching Star Wars. Well, listening to Star Wars. My dentist had a recording of like live action Star Wars on like audio cassette, and I got my wisdom teeth pulled to an live action audio of Star Wars. So it was like, plug them in my ears and listen to it while I'm getting Novocaine and teeth pulled and stuff like that. So, yeah, not totally under. Yeah, it was brutal listening, but it was voice-overed and had some weird sound effects.
2: Did that help, or it worse?
5: It was distracting.
3: Okay. That's good.
5: Yeah,
3: okay.
5: Yeah,
3: that's good.
5: Yeah.
4: Was it the radio drama version?
5: Yeah, I think it was the radio drama version. Oh. He had that in like an Ewok story radio drama version.
4: Yeah, I learned George Lucas sold the rights to create a radio drama to NPR or BBC. I think it was BBC.
2: Cool.
4: Maybe. I remember which, for like $1 per movie or something.
3: Oh.
4: And they were able to cast a lot of the original cast and everything. It's supposed to be really good. I haven't listened to it.
5: It was decent.
3: Oh, that's really
2: that's
3: cool.
2: That's not the Novocaine.
5: It's not just the Novocaine. But listening to those helped me through many a cavity. And I do remember like being right in the middle of them drilling teeth and then like the tape stopped and I'm like, and trying to get them to flip the tape because it's like
2: you gotta get through it.
5: Yeah, exactly.
2: They flip the tape.
3: Oh my god. Okay, do we want to do favorite scenes or like second favorite movie, or should we move on, play some music, and come back?
5: So everybody's favorite movie, just to be clear.
3: Okay, yeah, yeah.
5: Empire Strikes Back, are we all?
3: Empire Strikes Back.
2: Yeah.
3: Empire Strikes Back. It's pretty much like universally acknowledged as the best and everyone's favorite Star Wars movie.
5: Yeah.
3: Second favorite.
1: My go-to is Attack of the Clones.
3: Okay,
1: two.
3: Well, it's a bummer that NSYNC couldn't be in it. Because maybe then it would be your first favorite. Maybe then it would be all of our first favorites.
1: They are one of those Jedi dying on Geonosis, so it would be fine.
3: Okay.
4: For me, I feel like it's probably Return of the Jedi.
3: Mm-hmm.
4: Just because I think as a kid it was one that I probably enjoyed the most, and so that just kind of always sticks there, and it's got some really great moments in it, and I think just the visuals of it and the colors of it, I think have always really vibed with me.
5: Jedi definitely has my favorite scene in it of all of the Star Wars. I know that's a reveal for later.
3: Oh my god.
5: Right. Oof. But Rogue One, I love that movie.
3: Rogue One's good.
5: It is. I love Stormtroopers Go to the Beach. It's one of my favorite beach party stormtrooper.
3: It is so tropical.
5: Topical in a tropical setting.
3: Topical and tropical. Just how I like my movies. Yes, Kristen.
2: I would probably agree with Rick, but I'm such a sucker for any of the cute stuff in Star Wars. Like, I'm definitely that kid that they were like, oh, they added all of these Ewoks and Porgs for these children. That was me.
3: You were into the Ewoks.
2: Totally. They're so cute.
3: Yeah.
2: Yeah.
3: Yeah. Mm-hmm. Okay. All right. Well, I think I'm going to say Rogue One also. It's so good. I love it so much. And that really hot guy.

0: really hot guy.
1: Yeah, I forget his name. Okay, moving on.
0: Saw Gerrera.
1: Yes. All right, we have more music for you, and we've got more incredible Star Wars content for you as well coming up. So stay tuned, people. And if you want to do an experiment, we have a new thing called texting the DJ. Crazy, I know. You can have KPTZ DJ as a contact in your phone. Kristen,
2: I'm adding it
1: right
2: now.
1: You can text 360-217-9160 and send me a message, and I will get it, and I will respond to you, and you can just shoot me text messages. It's awesome.
2: And that number again was?
1: 360-217-9160. 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

0: And welcome back to Dude Babe Radio, everybody, here on KPTZ. You just heard A New Hope by Blink-182, Jedi by Slightly Stupid, and Death Star by the Presidents of the United States of America, here on the Star Wars show with friends on Dude Babe Radio Hour. Ooh. So awesome. Shout out to Karen, who said that she once did an interpretive dance to the Cantina band theme. True story.
1: We would like to see this.
0: Also, what have you not done an interpretive dance to is my next follow-up question. Okay. All right, so Star Wars. How can you Star Wars nowadays? You know, I know there's lots of new movies and TV shows coming out, but can you Star Wars with friends? Can you go out to, say, a game place?
2: A specific game store of some sort?
0: Yeah, is there a specific game store?
3: Surely that doesn't exist.
1: Your local game store.
0: Yeah. Do we have one?
1: Yes, we do.
0: What is it?
1: That's Strange Days Comics and Games.
0: Wow.
2: Oh, my goodness.
0: That's amazing. And they do Star Wars games.
1: Oh, yeah, absolutely. There's so many Star Wars games out.
0: Oh, my God. Tell me about
3: these. What crazy people would have started such an enterprise?
0: Yeah.
1: I know. What? Who would want to gamify the Star Wars universe? Everyone. Everyone wants to.
0: Everyone. That is true. Okay, yeah. Tell me about these games.
1: Besides tons of board games, there are role-playing games like Dungeons & Dragons, but two games we feature pretty heavily in the Star Wars universe at our local game store here.
0: Okay.
1: One of them is Star Wars Unlimited, which is a trading card game. We love this. We were super early adopters of that game because we knew it was going to be great, and we have an awesome crew.
2: It's mainly because of Nick.
1: Mostly Nick.
2: It's like Nick was like, "Did you see the Star Wars game coming out? Can you go get me some cards at Gen Con when the Star Wars game come out? It's not coming out yet, but can you get like some of the Star Wars cards?"
3: Yeah, it was constant pestering.
2: Yes.
1: But we liked it, and we now love having the game. And yeah. We meet up every Saturday to play Star Wars Unlimited cards.
0: Oh, fun.
1: Yeah. We're happy to teach. We love people joining.
0: Every Saturday.
1: Yeah. Every Saturday.
3: Every Saturday.
0: Okay. Wow.
3: At about 11.
1: Mm-hmm.
3: I was constantly pestering before the game came out because I was truly excited. I read through the rules and everything, and it, what is that a weird thing to do?
0: No, I mean,
3: I love yeah. it. But... But
0: you read the rules.
3: It
1: somebody's
3: like
1: got to do
3: it.
1: It
3: was going to be a promising game, and it came out, and we tried it, and it was really fun. And I feel like if you're someone who has played any other trading card games, Magic the Gathering, Pokemon, Lorcana, those kinds of things, then it's something you could easily jump into, and it's very enjoyable. We have a lot of people who have... played a lot of those games, people that have been playing Magic since the 90s when it came out, and that are part of our regular community that really love it. It's an amazing game.
1: And it's a super easy game to get into.
2: This weekend, the Twin Suns decks come out too, which is the same game, only with a little bit more table politicking.
1: Multiplayer style.
2: Mm-hmm.
3: Yeah, because usually it's a one versus one kind of game.
2: Okay.
3: You have a deck
2: Commander.
3: Of cards, your opponent has a deck of cards, mm-hmm. but in Twin Suns, you can play up to four players.
0: Oh, cool.
3: And so, yeah, it's a bit of a different twist. There are a few rules changes, and yeah, it can make it so you're playing against the other players and trying to have those group dynamics going on. It's fun.
0: Fun.
1: Yeah, and then one of the other games that we are... playing at the shop is Star Wars Legion, which is a miniature war game.
2: Yep, and I would say Scott here is the expert on Legion.
0: No. Tell us about Legion.
1: No.
4: I am not an expert. I enjoy the game very much. Oh, it's got a very intuitive rule set compared to other war games out there on the table. Plus, you get to put together little Star Wars miniatures and paint them.
1: And they're beautiful. Like, yeah. They're just amazing. It's miniatures, of course, have come a long way, but it is really
0: the
1: fun.
0: Miniatures that you guys have in your shop are insanely beautiful.
2: Scott has amassed an enormous droid army who it's towers moderate. In. Last time I got to play Scott, my wonderful Luke Skywalker amongst of all my rebels and my beautiful Legion got mowed over by these crushing droids on wheelie bikes. And
4: that was fun.
0: Wheelie bikes?
2: Yeah. General Grievous and his wheelie bike mowed over. I mean, it's canon now that General Grievous is the one that took out Luke Skywalker.
1: Mm-hmm. In that universe, yeah.
2: Yeah. But it was a great game. It's a very... it's a quick game to kind of set up and play. There's a lot of more back and forth than some of the other war games out there where people take long turns before they switch sides. Mm-hmm. So this is a little bit you go, I go kind of
4: thing. Yeah, I definitely... Cool. I saw it in the stores. I was like, I need those in my life.
2: Yep.
4: And I bought miniatures, and then I learned how to play the game, and I was like, I really enjoy this rule set and how the whole game like works and flows.
0: Fine.
4: And then in June, we get they are finally going to release Mandalorians as their own faction army. And
0: oh, wow.
4: You could build your own Mandalorian clan, evidently.
1: It's going to be fun.
4: Yeah.
0: Oh, my God. June. Big month.
4: Mm-hmm. Yeah.
0: Okay, so those are the games.
1: Yeah, well, that's amazing. Just some of the games.
0: Yeah, and you can go to Strange Days on Saturdays, learn how to play Legion or the card
1: game. Star Wars Unlimited.
2: And there's also a slew of board games that are really great. Great too. What's the Outer Rim.
3: Where you
1: such
3: get
1: a good board game.
3: Yeah, play as a character who's lives on the edge of the galaxy. Ooh. As a bounty hunter, smuggler, and fly around, and it's mm-hmm. very
1: try
3: kind
1: to
3: of
1: avoid
3: immersive game.
1: Everyone else in there.
2: Fantastic board game, yeah.
4: I haven't played it, but I've heard good things about Force mm-hmm. of Destiny rule system for mm-hmm. role playing.
2: Yeah, the role playing stuff is really great. They change up from like what you normally see in dice rolling games that you have story based dice. Yeah, but that's a lot about games.
0: Mm-hmm. That was a lot about games, but. You know, people, go on down to your local game store, play Star Wars games. You can see everyone here. You know, I know radio is not a visual medium, but I'm sure that you'll recognize everyone by their beautiful voices. And yeah, go play some fun Star Wars games.
1: Yeah, have some fun, guys.
0: Yeah, get Star Wars into your life more.
1: Everybody's welcome.
0: Yeah. Okay, shall we listen to more music?
1: Yes.
0: This is a really goofy song by the Mountain Goats that I discovered called... The ultimate Jedi who wastes all the other Jedis and eats their bones. And it's kind of a weird live recording, so we're going to play that. And we'll, stick around, because we've got a lot of other great stuff to talk about.
4: Well, here's the ultimate Jedi who wastes all the other Jedi and eats their bones.
5: Yes.
4: Yes, by the Mountain Goats. It's from Star Wars, the new one. It's not in theaters yet. 2, 3, 4. Stay true to the path, young Jedi.

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0: No pizza.
1: And we're on. Hi, everybody. This is Dude Babe Radio Hour. I'm your host, Rachel. I am here with Kristen, Rick, Nick, and Scott, and we're doing the Star Wars show. Super awesome. Okay, that song that you just heard was Chewbacca by Supernova Chile. Then you heard Jedi by Tom McGuire and the Brass Holes. And then the ultimate Jedi who wastes all the other Jedis and eats their bones by the Mountain Goats. Okay. Favorite scenes, everybody. Go.
2: Oh, I always have to start.
1: I'm so sorry, Kristen. Okay. I can start with
2: No, that's
1: Scott.
2: Okay. My favorite scene is Luke pulling his ship out of the swamp with his mind.
1: Whoa, okay.
2: With the Force.
1: Mm-hmm. Yes.
2: It's my favorite scene.
1: Okay.
2: It's great. I don't know how they filmed it. I don't know, like, it's like beautiful movie magic.
1: Oh,
2: but
1: yeah.
2: It's just like such an epic moment for Luke to just have control and power and...
1: Very inspirational.
2: Yoda's there. Come on now.
1: I love Yoda. All right, Rick.
3: Racing speeder bikes through Endor's forests.
1: Ooh.
3: To the point that when Kristen and I eventually visited, I'm going to forget the name, Muir Woods, mm-hmm. And because we knew it was filmed there, I had to run along and go. Yes.
1: That's amazing. Nick, what's your favorite scene?
4: For me, I think the one that comes to mind first is the duel in Return of the Jedi between Vader and Luke.
1: Oh, yeah.
4: And specifically when Luke is kind of hiding and Vader starts to kind of read his emotions and realizes he's thinking about his twin sister, Leia, and says, if you will not be turned to the dark side, perhaps she will. And like the music is swelling and while he's saying this, it shows Luke hiding and like really going through it, and he's... there's a very, like, the lighting has half of his face in darkness and half in light, which is a very visually on the nose metaphor, but I don't know, it all just kind of works.
1: It's very on the nose.
4: Yeah. So that's what comes to mind for me.
1: Do you think Leia would have gone to the dark side?
3: Yeah.
5: Yes.
1: You do?
4: I don't know. Maybe. Maybe not.
5: She's actually way more Anakin-like than Luke. Luke is actually... takes after his mother more often, more if you actually look at their, like, personalities.
1: Okay.
5: Leo's way more hot-headed.
1: That is true. Okay, Scott, what's your favorite scene?
5: I'm sorry, sounds like we're limiting ourselves to the original trilogy here.
3: Although Kristen go for the planet core, which...
2: Oh my god, I love that.
1: I love
2: the planet core so much. It's... so ridiculous, but it's
1: that's in the,
2: just
1: the
2: a
1: Phantom movie. Menace. Right?
2: Yeah.
3: We are not limiting ourselves.
1: Don't limit yourself.
5: Okay, for your I was going to say limiting within the original trilogy. I would say Luke entering Jabba's palace as like I'm a Jedi Knight now.
1: Yeah, he walks in with some confidence.
3: Yep.
5: Mm-hmm. I mean, other notable scenes would possibly be the. The duel between Ahsoka and Darth Vader in Rebels, and the death of Kanan Jarrus also.
3: Oh yeah,
5: in Rebels.
3: The death of Kanan Jarrus is a great. Oh,
5: sorry, spoilers.
1: Yeah.
3: They didn't shadow. Yeah.
1: Okay. I guess I also have two answers. One in the original series. I love the scene from The Empire Strikes Back, where Yoda is, like, banging on R2-D2 and going through all of Luke's stuff and chucking everything everywhere and just being so annoying. I love that scene so much. And then I also love the scene at the very end of Rogue One where Darth Vader enters the ship to capture Princess Leia, and he's just, like, killing people like crazy. Because in, like, the original trilogy, he's kind of, like, he's very all-powerful, but he's also kind of chill vibes. He doesn't, like, really do a lot of fighting. But I don't know. I felt like at the end of Rogue One, he, like, legitimately terrified me the way that they, like, depicted him.
3: And it fits so well if you just stop Rogue One and start up New Hope.
1: Yes. Yeah. They did that so well.
3: So beautifully.
1: So I really loved that scene also. But
3: half that place is already torn up.
5: I mean, how they did it, where you watch finish Andor, and then you're like, oh, I just have to watch Rogue One now.
2: Mm-hmm.
3: Yep.
5: You're like, oh, yep. No, I just have to watch New Hope now.
3: Yeah, Andor was great.
1: Okay, we're going to play a fun game, but first I do want to shout out, I think this is Dennis, but I'm not sure because you texted me, but you didn't tell me your name. But this person said, very few experiences match being a 17-year-old kid driving 75 miles with your best friend Bruce to see Star Wars in the movie theater in May of 1977, then driving the 75 miles back home completely transformed by this extraordinary movie. That must have been amazing. I have heard from so many people who went and saw A New Hope in theaters that it was like a life-changing experience in the late 70s.
4: Before it was called A New Hope, when it was just Star Wars.
1: It was just Star Wars, yeah. So cool. Thank you, whoever you are, for sharing that. Okay, we're going to play a game now. I have under my control three random songs from the original trilogy. The four of my friends do not know what they are. I'm going to play a clip and, oh my gosh, it was Deborah. Okay, Deborah, I'm so sorry. Not Dennis. Okay. My guess was wrong. Thank you for tuning in. Okay, so this game, I'm going to play a song. Y'all are going to try to guess what is happening in the movie. Do you think that I should just keep our mics up so we can kind of chat over it? Okay, great. Okay, here's the first one.
2: Okay, not looking.
1: Don't.
2: I'm not looking.
1: Don't you dare look, Kristen.
2: I'm not looking.
4: Oh, this is when R2 and C-3PO are wandering the Dune Sea on Tatooine.
1: Okay, absolutely. Immediate.
2: Yeah, the silence.
1: All right.
3: I told you.
4: I said we might need more than three songs.
1: Okay. All right, well, maybe we can play another round later because I only had three prepared. Okay. All right. That's fine, Nick.
2: Yep. One for Nick.
1: Okay, whatever. Here's the next one.
3: They're all going to go to Nick.
1: He's stumped.
4: This is, raising the X-Wing on Dagobah.
1: Okay. Yeah. All right. Okay.
2: This is my favorite.
1: This is your favorite
2: this
1: scene.
2: This is my favorite scene.
1: This is for you, Kristen. I didn't even know. I feel like these are all easy. Okay. What's this one?
3: This isn't Han Solo when he's in Jabba's hut, is it?
1: It's not that.
4: This is in the duel on the Death Star. This is Emperor's theme.
1: Yep.
4: So this is going to be, it's in the...
1: It's called The Emperor.
3: All the points go to Nick.
1: Okay, Nick, you win all the points
3: now,
1: for the round.
3: Yes.
1: All right, that's fine. We're going to do it again on our next break. We'll just
2: keep it rolling.
1: We'll just keep it rolling.
2: This is right.
1: Yeah.
3: Looking up to the future, we get to stump you. Is that right, Rachel?
1: Yes. Oh my God, that's right. Are we doing that?
3: We can do it next.
1: Let's do that next. Okay.
3: Yeah.
1: So stay tuned, everybody, because next, they're all going to ask me questions about Star Wars.
3: That you have to answer.
1: That I have to answer, which, of course, I will know everything. I will know all the answers. Okay. I'm ready for some disco Star Wars. Are you guys?
3: Yes.
1: It's past 11.
2: Let's do it. Let's get funky.
1: Okay. Here
4: it's
1: we go.
4: Disco time.

0: dark side.
1: Okay. All right. Welcome back to Dude Babe Radio Hour, everybody. That was Imperial March, the remix. Then there was Naboo by Hot Since 82. And then the Star Wars theme Cantina Band by Mecco. Okay. It's time, everyone. People are going to ask me questions about Star Wars, and I'm going to answer them. I have to answer. Are the rules. Mm-hmm. So, Scott, you were first.
2: How many Bothans did, in fact, die securing the Death Star plans?
1: How many who?
2: How many Bothans died securing the Death Star plans?
1: 18. That's correct, right?
2: Close enough. It was many.
3: I was thinking
2: maybe three, but
1: okay. Well, 18 is many. Yeah, 18 anything is many. Anything more than four, is many.
2: And now, let's see. Name the name of the species of Admiral Akbar.
1: I just have something so basic. I know. Fishman.
4: Fishman,
3: correct?
2: No, it is. It is Mon Calamari.
1: Okay, so I was basically right.
5: He's the Calamari Mon.
1: They tried as hard as I just did. Also, he's not a squid. He's a fish. Isn't a calamari a squid?
6: Yeah.
1: All right, well, I stand by my statement.
6: Yes.
3: Fishman.
1: I stand by my statement. Okay.
4: I'll do a question.
1: Okay. I'm ready, Mark.
4: When R2 is ambushed by Jawas on Tatooine in the canyons.
1: Yes.
4: He's kind of like electrified and falls over. Then the Jawas come out and they yell something. What do the Jawas yell?
1: they just yell
4: close.
1: In victory.
4: They yell,
6: Utini!
1: Yeah, okay, what I said.
2: What does Utini mean?
4: Very good. What does it mean? That's a good question.
1: It means in victory.
4: I'm what sure I said. That's exactly what it means.
1: Yeah.
4: Shall we do... You can just do one.
3: All right. Yeah, okay. Okay.
6: Okay. Okay. Keep rolling, keep rolling.
7: What snow monster caused Luke to have to snuggle up inside of a Tauntaun?
1: A Yeti.
6: It's a type of Yeti.
7: What type of this Yeti? Name.
4: What is the Star Wars name for
7: the
4: a Yeti?
7: The species.
1: It's a space Yeti.
6: Absolutely correct. Absolutely. 100%.
1: Yes.
7: Otherwise known as a Wampa.
1: Okay. All right. Excellent.
6: All right, Rachel.
1: I'm so ready, Kristen. I'm mind melding with you.
6: Within episodes 1-6, how many hands get cut off?
1: 1-6?
6: Yep.
1: There's one.
6: It's not many.
1: It's two.
6: 1-6.
1: Okay, so
3: many.
6: It is also many, but like it's not. It's, the answer is not literally many.
1: Oh, okay. I was like, we just talked about how much many is. It's 5.
6: 13 hands.
1: Wait,
6: are
1: that's
6: lost?
1: A lot of hands.
6: It's a lot of hands.
1: Are that's there a version, that many
6: you're
1: hands?
6: Averaging like a two a movie. Yeah, a lot of them, it's episodes 1-6, 13 hands/arms are lost.
1: Oh my god.
6: Or removed from whatever body they're attached to.
1: Are there that many hands in the movies?
7: That was just personal injuries on the set.
1: That was just, wow. Making movies is dangerous.
7: Especially with lightsabers.
1: Especially with lightsabers. Oh my god. 13.
6: 13. Someone listed them. That's why I was looking it up.
1: Oh my god.
6: Because I was like, what?
7: Okay, Rachel.
1: Okay.
7: What non-space worthy vehicle was used as frontline defense on Hoth? against the walkers. Yes, that is the ice planet, okay. Hoth. What non-spaceworthy vehicle was used against
1: the ice creature thing? The thing.
7: No, the vehicle.
1: It could be a vehicle. They ride it.
6: It's true. They ride. Moving.
7: Non-creature vehicle.
1: It's a pod racer.
2: Wow.
1: Okay. All right, people. Okay. What is the answer?
7: It's a modified T-47 snowspeeder.
6: Oh, my God.
1: Oh, it's a modified T-47 snowspeeder.
6: Not the regular one. It's a modified one.
1: Excuse me. Okay, we got more?
4: Sure.
1: Come at me, bro.
4: All right, what is in Return of the Jedi?
1: Okay.
4: Leia meets an Ewok.
1: Yeah.
4: Before she meets the rest of the Ewoks, she meets one in particular. What is the name of that Ewok?
1: The name. It's obviously...
4: I'll give you a hint. It has a name that is also the name of a piece of equipment from a lawn game.
1: Is it Petonk?
6: Cutest Ewok in the village, Petonk.
4: Good guess. It is Wicket.
1: Okay. My original guess was going to be Fernando, so... Okay, oh wait, do we have any more questions for me, the expert?
7: I got another one.
1: Okay. A modified snowspeeder is the answer.
7: How fast did the Millennium Falcon complete the Kessel Run?
1: The Kessel Run is that thing through the asteroid? No. Okay. Of course I know it. Of course I remember what that is.
7: How fast was it?
1: It was done in 45 hours.
7: Under 12 parsecs.
1: Oh, of course.
6: Which is about
1: 45
4: hours.
1: 45
4: hours.
1: Yeah, it's about 45 hours.
7: Almost exactly 45 hours.
1: Yes, exactly.
4: As long as we're doing numbers here.
1: Okay, great. I'm so good at numbers.
4: The I'll just give you these numbers. How about that?
1: Love that.
4: When they are doing the attack on the first Death Star, they say that the thermal exhaust port where they need to fire their proton torpedoes is 3 meters wide.
1: Uh-huh.
4: And Luke says that...
1: That's 9 feet.
4: Just about.
7: Wow, you got it!
6: Yes!
4: Luke says in kind of a boast about how back on Tatooine he used to bullseye these creatures

0: Okay.
1: You did a great job.
0: Thank you.
1: This is amazing. Yeah. You know so much Star Wars.
0: I know a lot about Star Wars.
2: Yep. Truly impressed.
0: I know.
1: And now we all know more.
0: Yeah.
2: Mm-hmm. The chances for
0: 45 hours.
2: The chances for her finishing this quiz was like, I don't know, like 120 million to
3: 3, 1. 3,720 to
2: 1.
0: Yeah.
2: Is that the right number?
0: You know, I really couldn't have done it without my friends supporting me through this. So thank you. Okay, let's listen to the Star Wars gangster rap. That sound good?
1: Yes.
0: Okay, please. Here we go. Here on KPTZ, the Star Wars gangster rap.

0: And we are back on KPTZ here on Dude Babe Radio Hour in Port Townsend. That was Duel of the Fates by Galactic Empire, a super sick version of that song. Before that was I Am the Droid You're Looking For by Nerf Herder. And then we heard the Star Wars Gangsta Rap. All right, everybody, we're at that point in the evening. It's past 11:30. We're tired. We're going to play Smasher Pass, Star Wars edition. Who would like to explain the rules?
1: The rules are, Kristen? You are going to say a Star Wars character. You are going to ask everyone else, would you smash? Would you pass? Why?
2: I don't know why it's necessary.
1: I mean,
2: you can explain.
1: I mean, you can kind of get it.
2: Yeah. Are you starting with characters?
1: I can start with a character.
2: Okay, what's your character?
1: Greedo. Smash or pass?
2: Pass.
0: Okay.
3: Pass.
4: I mean, pass. Necrophilia is not okay.
1: No. We're talking about when he's alive. We're talking about before he's dead.
0: Smash.
1: I would smash too. He's so confident.
0: Yes. All right. This is fun. Great. Who's next?
1: Rick?
5: Max Rebo.
0: Wait, explain. Oh. Describe.
1: Yes.
3: That was going to be mine too.
2: He's the blue elephant guy who plays the keyboard.
0: Oh,
1: yes.
0: Smash.
1: Yeah. Smash.
3: Smash.
1: Scott?
3: Abstain?
4: I guess pass.
1: Okay.
0: He would
1: smash.
0: Pass, he guesses.
1: Yes. He's so talented.
0: He is a
3: so
0: musician.
3: Much talent, so confident.
0: Mm-hmm.
2: So confident.
3: So comfy looking.
2: So comfy. Oh, come here, my little blue elephant.
0: Okay. Do you need time, Nick? Because he took yours.
3: I'll switch to Darth Maul.
1: Ooh.
5: Smash.
0: Smash.
1: Yeah, smash.
4: Yeah, obviously.
3: Smash.
1: Yeah, it's a full smash board.
0: It's a
2: dude. It's like Smash Mouth.
0: Oh my god.
4: Double lightsaber.
0: All right, Scott.
3: Let's go.
2: Two lightsabers up.
1: Mm-hmm. All right, Scott. Who we got?
4: Jabba the Hutt.
5: Mm. Pass.
0: That was quick.
2: Yep.
3: Yeah, that's a pass.
0: Mm. Yeah, pass.
1: Mine's also a pass. It's the tongue thing. Yeah, it's the mm-hmm.
0: He's creepy.
1: Yep.
0: And slimy. Yeah.
1: Mm-hmm.
0: Okay. I can't remember his name, so you'll have to help me out. But he is Jabba the Hutt's like henchman guy with the like
5: pass.
2: That
3: would be Bib Fortuna.
2: Oh, Bib Fortuna.
1: Bib Fortuna. Yeah.
2: Not the little laugher.
0: No. Not the little laugher. Not the laugher.
3: We're talking about the Twi'lek. Mm-hmm.
0: Yeah. That guy.
1: Mm.
2: Pass.
0: Okay.
1: I don't know. The fact that I'm considering would be a smash, right? Because you're just like, I'm thinking about it. I don't know if I'd be happy about it, but...
0: It would maybe be like a regret the next day.
1: Yeah.
3: Yeah. Like, I think it would be pass. It feels like an instant regret kind of situation.
1: Yeah.
0: It feels like an instant regret. It does feel like an instant regret. I agree.
2: What's the walking, like, cow-like desert things? Sand people ride?
3: Oh, a bantha?
1: Bantha.
2: So you get drunk on bantha milk or something like that, and you're like, oh, I ended up in Bib Fortuna's bed.
1: Mm-hmm.
2: Yeah.
0: Yeah. Mm-hmm. It would be like an accidental smash.
2: Yeah, an accidental smash.
3: Be very Bib unfortunate.
2: Mm-hmm. Oh, wow.
1: It would be unfortunate.
0: Okay.
2: What about Pa Lowick?
0: Wait, explain.
1: Explain.
2: I believe I'm pronouncing that right. You'd have to correct me if I'm wrong. The long-lipped singer.
0: Oh! Smash.
3: Is that not Cy Snoodles? Is that the... Long lip from Jabba's palace.
2: Yeah,
1: the singer.
0: Smash.
3: I think that's Size Noodles. I don't know.
1: Yeah, Size Noodles. Yeah.
2: Okay.
3: Maybe there's a different singer that I don't know about.
2: Them. I think the lips are too much for me personally.
1: That's That's a consideration.
6: Yep.
0: He's thinking about it.
3: I'll venture a smash on that one.
1: Okay, yeah. Okay. Yeah. Yeah.
0: A tentative smash.
1: Yeah. A tender, tentative, smash.
2: If you're already in bed with the band.
0: Yeah, that's...
3: Yeah. Max Rebo's around.
1: Yeah.
0: Yeah, exactly. You're just trying to get to Max Rebo. We know.
1: K2SO.
2: Yeah.
1: That's smash.
2: Smash.
1: He's the reformed assassin droid from... In the Andor,
3: security droid.
1: Mm-hmm. He's voiced by Alan Tudyk, and I think that's one of the main reasons it's a smash. Yeah, he's so sarcastic. You're like, yes.
2: If droids are on the board, Gonk droid, right? Gonk.
1: I don't think they have enough personality. It's a pass for me.
2: Okay.
1: Yeah,
3: pass on the Gonk droid.
0: Okay. I've got a good one. Mm. Admiral Akbar.
1: Oh, smash.
0: Smash.
3: Smash.
0: That man's he's confident.
1: He's helping lead an entire rebellion?
0: Yeah, he's incredible.
1: Come on.
0: Wow. Do we have any more? Any?
2: There's
0: any?
2: So many.
0: I mean, that's true, but how many more do we want to do? Should we do one more round?
2: Vader.
0: Pass.
1: What era of Vader are we talking about?
0: Yeah, are we talking like young Vader? Or...
6: I mean, that would be Anakin, not Vader.
1: Yeah, that would be Anakin.
0: Vader's a pass for me.
3: Suit Vader.
1: I don't know, though. He has that little turnaround at the end. I like Vader. I'd smash.
0: Okay.
3: I'd probably pass on Suit Vader.
2: Okay. Too sweaty.
0: Suit Vader?
3: It's like, how do you gotta get under that whole suit situation?
0: Yeah.
3: I don't know.
1: Situation.
3: Breathing.
1: The little light bright on the chest doesn't do it for you.
6: What do these buttons do? Boop, boop, boop, boop, boop.
0: Oh, my God.
3: How about, R2-D2 and C-3PO.
2: Ooh.
3: Both together.
0: Smash. Just R2's for the experience.
1: A smash.
3: R2's... But you can't just do R2. It has to be with C-3PO there.
1: Yeah, I mean, C-3PO is considerate.
6: So you can sit in the corner.
2: I was just going to say, I feel like he would just sit in the corner and give advice anyway.
1: We'd have to just like disengage the actual talking mechanism. Be like, you don't get to talk at all. Them's the rules. That's it. We can do this.
0: Yeah.
1: I don't want to know the odds of anything. This is what public radio is all about.
0: It really is. Just really high quality.
2: About smashing droids.
0: High quality content for the local listeners.
6: I mean, it's what the Emperor. Do.
0: The Emperor.
3: Have you seen The Emperor Strips Back? The Empire Strips Back, yeah.
2: Empire Strips Back is a great show.
1: The best burlesque I've ever seen.
0: We saw it together!
2: Yeah. Such a good show.
0: That was incredible. Oh, but seriously, The Emperor. Smash or pass?
1: Pass.
0: Yeah. Pass. Yeah.
2: He's... In all forms. Even when he's not the emperor.
0: Yeah, even when he's the senator.
2: Yep.
0: Okay. All right. This has been very informative.
1: Mm-hmm.
0: Shall we listen to some more music?
1: Absolutely. Yes.
0: Okay. Let's do it.

We've had a blast this evening, but I'm sorry to say we have to say goodnight. We gotta run. We have to catch the red eye to Caprica. That's a Cylon joke. I wrote it and I don't even get it. Anyway, thanks for lounging against the machine with us, and tonight we celebrate your love. Hit it! Sing along if you know it, and I know you know it. Yub nub, each hop yub nub. A toe meat, toe peachy key, gnoop dock fling, oh ah, a na ba na ba ya wah.

0: everybody join in.
1: Alleluia-nov, Alleluia-nov, celebrate the love.
0: Thank you. Thank you so much. Stick around for the modal nodes. They're up next. Thank you. Good night. Make lounge, not war.
2: Remember, the force will be with you.
0: Someone turn off his reverb.
3: Okay, everybody, we are back one last time. You've been tuned in to Dude Babe Radio Hour, the Star Wars edition, and we gotta go soon. That was Yub Nub by Richard Cheese that you just heard, and then I closed down the clip so I can't remember what it's called, but basically a song, an a cappella Star Wars song set to the tune of Raiders of the Indiana Jones theme.
4: Oh, it's all...
5: it's a John Williams.
4: John Williams medley. Theme.
3: Oh, yeah. Medley. Mm-hmm. John Williams medley. So that's where we're at. Thank you so much for joining us for the Star Wars show. It's been a real pleasure, everybody. Are there any final words, emotions, feelings that we have?
4: Thank you so much for having us, Rachel. It's always so much fun to be on your show.
3: Of course. This has been great. Mm-hmm. Mark.
6: Pew, pew, pew.
3: Oh my God.
7: Roger,
8: Luke.
9: Luke.
7: Drink your blue milk.
4: Drink your blue milk, everyone.
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3: Okay, everyone, drink your blue milk and tune in tomorrow morning for Floating Bridge with Mark Stout, a great way to start your Friday morning. Maybe he'll play a Star Wars song. You never know. He was tuned in tonight. And then tune in next week for Dude Babe Radio Hour. Just me. No theme. It'll be quite different from this show. Okay, we have one final song. It's to close out the night. It is the Ewok celebration at the very end of Return of the Jedi. And they've defeated all the bad guys and they're partying up in the treetops with those cute little furry teddy bears. And that's all I've got to say. Anyone else want to say anything before we play music? No. All
5: right. May the force be with you.
3: May the force be with you.
5: Always.
3: All right. And we're out. Let's go party with the Ewoks.

Now, I really don't just think it's my algorithms. I think that Engin de Paul Turin is really everywhere right now. In fact, well, Dave Grohl's been raving about them. I already see numerous videos that are dissecting their microtonal guitars and math rock structures. There is a hypnotic quality about the duo, and I'm here for it all. That's from their Volume 2 that was recently released and put into the rotation in Fabiang, the song that went viral with their live performance at Seattle's KXP. I'm Brett Mabee, and it's an honor to have you joining me for this hour's broadcast. If you're tuning in for the first time, I hope you stick around and find some songs that'll keep you coming back for more. And as always, I hope there are good minds everywhere, and if you need a good vibe, you've made it to the right place. We like to have a lot of fun putting the community back into community radio, one great song at a time and one great listener at a time as well. In fact, before our time is up, we'll be hearing from Old Man Lou Decky and the latest from New Orleans artist Tank and the Bangas, a new one from fellow Quebec rockers Flor Laurentian. And I really actually don't think that rockers is the best way to describe the minimalist composers, but they are fellow Quebecois with Engin de Paul Turin. Right now, it is the latest from Kumail that we're getting into the rotation from his sophomore album Mud Brown that came out April 10th. It's True to You that I submit for your consideration and approval on the mainstream.

Yeah.

0: attack. You should attack the forces that threaten us. All the men and all the equipment
1: behind the drawing.
0: We can line up against them. Behind the assembly line.
1: Nippon Industries is making the greatest production effort in history to supply our army with ever increasing quantities of the weapons of war.
2: Indians and the now have fine schools in which there is available to the youth of the race education comparable to those attended by white children, to which all grades, including high school, are taught. Vocational training as practical preparation for future living is emphasized.

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1: The American infantry
0: has pledged itself to deliver those tanks and planes and guns on time. Ahead of time.

0: reaches back across the developing story of the nation itself.
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1: To be strong enough to support freedom beyond its own shore.
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Satya Zillow House, today on the mainstream. Before that, and featuring Kronos Quartet, that was the Joel Tarman remix of Tanya Tagaq's Colonizer, as found on the Tongues North Star Remixes release. We also got a new addition in courtesy of Kumail and his sophomore album Mud Brown. That was True to You that got us into that set. If you're just now getting here, I'm Brett Mabey, and there's never a bad time or place to join me for some listening. So whether you're tuned in from your home, your car, your office, or on your smartphone or tablet, I'm grateful that we can spend a little time together. And before going any further, don't forget that I love to stay in touch, and you're always welcome to give me a call at 1-888-362-9970. That's the full number for Turtle Island Tunes, Full Moon Radio, the parent company of the mainstream with Brett Mabey, Gyno, and the Full Moon Radio itself. So give me a call, press 1 again for the mainstream, and leave me a message. You can even leave one of these radio tags that you hear periodically. Just say your name. It doesn't have to be your full name. It can even be a made-up name for all I care. What your name is, what station you're listening on, and just a quick what you love about the show. I look forward to hearing from you on the mainstream. Before this hour is through, the Ollivanders, a band that I keep hearing rumors are going to form again and put new music out. They hail from the Six Nations territory up in Canada. Later on, the latest from Paul McCartney and my good friend Carrie Moran. I also have yet another new tune to get into the rotation, and right now, it's the Pacific Northwest Indigenous punk rockers 1876, who's teamed up with an artist who has a book in the works right now. As a matter of fact, it's a memoir style that's already planned, with a release date to be announced here soon. Featuring Sober Junkie, it's A-OK on the mainstream. Everything.

We're at the halfway point of this hour's listening on the mainstream, and before going any further, thank you so much for joining me today. 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As we get back into our block, we're going to split things up with some nice, gentle sounds and some that aren't incredibly all over the place, but certainly more modern sounding anyway. Kicking things off is an artist who has teamed up with Tank and the Bangas. Lucky Day's music spans multiple genres and collaborations. He's written for Neo, Keith Sweat, Boyz II Men, Trey Songz, Kiki Palmer, just to name a few. And teaming up with Tank and the Bangas, it's Move, today on the mainstream.

Kerry Moran and Ghost Dog's Pocket of Time, the title track of Moran's latest album, an excellent release of tunes from one of the most talented fingerstyle guitarists on the scene. My friend of the Crow Nation has collaborated and shared the stage with Grateful Dead member, the late great Bob Weir, Bonnie Raitt, Jackson Browne, and so many more. We also heard Paul McCartney's Days We Left Behind in that set. Yukimi's Get It Over was before that, and we also heard Tank and the Bangas Move, their latest single, and a sneak peek of their album, The Last Balloon. Thank you for joining me today. Let's do it again. You bring your friends and family and your best listening ears. I'll bring the tunes and the kept to a minimum quirky dad jokes. So again, check your local listings for the next time you can dial in on the AM FM frequencies. 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Julia Keefe and the Indigenous Big Band have released another sneak peek of their newest album, Incarnadine. It is a Delbert Anderson composition, so stick around for one from them. And right now, it's Flor Laurentian's Flowers, today on the Mainstream. 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

Listen. Eons past, I'm past and molded. Sweet exchange to the south from northern. Peoples move, be who by the chosen sacred land. These sands emboldened.

Danielle Ghostkeeper, a.k.a. B.B. Buckskin, is from the Paddle Prairie Métis Settlement in northern Alberta. She grew up surrounded by horses. Not quite the rock and roll lifestyle she has adopted, but she does it just fine. And featuring Nisto, that's the Redux version of her track, Flight, a song that we recently got into the library today on the mainstream. I'm Brett Mabee. Nyawiskano, Haitkwa, Agajangwa, Gatnigoyo, Tiyawanzagwego, Nangamwanisade, Hatewanisageko, Heodok. I'm grateful you're well, and I hope there are good minds everywhere today, every day, and all the time in between. If you're just now joining for the first time, well, you've made it to the right place, as we like to shake the cobwebs off and kind of reimagine what community music and community radio can be, anyway, from the mainstream perspective, as it were. I want to help change minds and reimagine things, particularly as it pertains to the much-needed Indigenous representation of Turtle Island. We'll be listening to tracks from Raven Lene and Dominic Fike, a song that we got in not too long ago. We'll also be hearing from Mohawk singer-songwriter Tom Wilson, one from Cosmic Lishana that features Oto and Comanche singer Liv the Artist with her guitar wizardry, a new one from Thundercat to get into the rotation, and yeah, I know, I've gotten a number of them in here recently, and if I had my way, I'd probably put every single song from Distracted into the library. But anyway, kicking off our block is yet another new offering from the amazing Curtis Clearsky and the Constellations. They're uplifting without being preachy. They're groove heavy and funky. They give off some good-natured Red Hot Chili Pepper vibes. And right now, rooted in their Indigenous futurism, it's soul power. For your consideration and approval on the mainstream,

Plant your feet on solid ground with me. No more reaching for the stars, just the trees in the yard. I would give almost anything, like my teeth or some oxygen, to be looking at you at sunset cooking fish.

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1: Tom Wilson's We Live in Dreams from the EP of the same name, 2025 release and a recent addition into the mainstream. We also heard a track featuring David Byrne that was Gravity from the Making It album. And before that, for the first time this hour, was Curtis Clear Sky and the Constellation's new single, Soul Powered. You're going to be hearing a lot more of that funky tune as well. If you're just now arriving, you're listening to the mainstream, I'm your host, Brett Mabee, and of course, unless you're brand new here to the show, you already know that. 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There are a lot of details for the P.O. box, so just go check out the website. Bookmark it for quick and easy access. It's a newly redesigned site that's encompassing of the many projects and collaborations that are either now happening or will happen with great organizations across Turtle Island. I'll be back in the second half. Right now, we're going to wind things down with Barry Adamson and this one from legendary rocker Sheryl Crow. Of new Sheryl Crow news, I'll have you know that she's collaborating on Peter Frampton's 2026 album. It's his first release of original material since 2010, so be on the lookout for more information about that. Right now, it's her Alarm Clock single, the song that brought her back after a long hiatus and found on her Evolution release on the mainstream.

light in motion, caught in a frame. 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The TV light guides me next to her. 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

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I ain't got the time.

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1: Self-love. The regard for one's own well-being and happiness. 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I know that I can only pour from a cup that is full. I nurture and respect my own energy. I honor that self-love is more than just self-care. I vow to respect myself as the sacred being that I am. 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

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I'm Brett Mabee, and if you love what you're hearing here and you want to have more of it carried on your favorite local airwaves or want to get it onto your favorite airwaves in the first place, very politely have your station reach out to Nola Daves Moses, the distribution director at Native Voice One. 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One from Graham Jones, my talented Anishinaabe singer-songwriter friend before too long. Right now, we're going to kick off this half with some good old-fashioned blues, courtesy of Cousins Rex and Irv Lyons and the Ripcords, and this one from the McCrary Sisters. Now, these sisters have done a number of different incredible careers, and including one sister, Regina, touring with Bob Dylan back in the late 70s and early 80s. You had another one that became a nurse. You had another one that married a preacher and was heavily involved with the music there. And they've come together and put out the Can't Steal My Fire songs of David Oldney. Right now, it's Voices on the Water kicking off this block on The Mainstream.

bodysuit. Well, we got a brand new thing going on here, people. And we're going to tell you about it right now. Look out!

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Raven Lanay and Dominic Fike's reputation on the mainstream. We also heard White Lies in that block, and it was the McCrary sisters with Voices on the Water that kicked off that set. Thank you so much for joining me today. And I look forward to the next opportunity we have to enjoy some music together. You're always welcome to check your local listings for the many times and ways you can tune into the mainstream with Brett Maybe. 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And feel free to give me a call as well with the weather report, or if there's a song you want to hear here on the show. You can do that at 1-888-362-9970. Graham Jones and Rachel Chinnariri in this final block. And yeah, I am deeply in love with Thundercat's latest album, Distracted, and that's why I'm getting yet another new tune from that release into the rotation. Pozole was released as a part of the full album April 3rd. It's track 12, and right now, for your consideration and approval, enjoy this newest edition on the mainstream.

0: Now, ladies and gentlemen, we bring to you the real originality of Calypso in Trinidad. We present to you the real war, the real Calypso. Now we start with the growling tiger, no less a person than that meritorious celebrity.
1: Why not get up in them?

It's Turnstiles with Joel Davis. Thanks for joining us. We started off the hour with Neville Marcano and a Calypso version of War. Then a tribute to Bob Dylan's Bringing It All Back Home. It was Farewell Angelina from William Fitzsimmons. Thanks for joining us. We have a lot of music still to come in this hour, including tracks from Doug Paisley, Lydia Mendoza, Nashville West, Doc Watson, and Andrew Bird. Let's continue with Lissy on Turnstiles.

Nice version of Neil Young's Out on the Weekend there from Blitzen Trapper, taken from Live Harvest. Doug Paisley before that, Drinking with a Friend off Mojo Presents, the new Thunder Review. Lissy started that set of music with Wedding Bells off Why You Runnin'. Still a lot of great music to get to. Let's dig into this one from Lydia Mendoza. Adios, muchachos. On Turnstiles.

from their album New Wild Everywhere. That's Great Lakes Swimmers and On the Water. Towns Van Zandt, Where I Lead Me, just before that. And Lydia Mendoza began the set with Adios Muchachos. Coming up in just a minute, it's Professor Longhair. Stick around for more Turnstiles.

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9, 8, 7, 6, 5, 4, 3, 2, 1, 0. Blast.

off their lovely record of Mad and Faithful Telling, that's Devotchka, and Along the Way. Nashville West, Ode to Billy, just before that, Lord Cobra, Y Los Pana Afros, and Man on the Moon, some mid-20th century calypso there for you. And New Orleans legend Professor Longhair started the set with Big Chief. This is Turnstiles. I'm Joel Davis. Every day we play music from everywhere because that's what you deserve. We hope you're enjoying the show. Up next, Someone Still Loves You, Boris Yeltsin. It's Turnstiles.

Andrew Bird winds down this hour of Turnstiles with Danse Caribe off Break It Yourself. Doc Watson just before that doing Windy and Warm. And Someone Still Loves You, Boris Yeltsin, began our last set this hour with What'll We Do off Tape Club. Your radio has been dialed to Turnstiles Adventurous Sounds for our public airwaves. If you want to know more about the show or dig through the playlist, visit RadioRethink.com and look for show number 41. This is Turnstiles from Radio Rethink. I'm Joel Davis. Thanks for listening.

0: 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Fundamental protections against unreasonable search and seizure and the right against self-incrimination apply to everyone.
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4: Welcome to Turnstiles from Radio Rethink. I'm Joel Davis. We have a full hour of music lined up for you. In it, you'll hear from Ernest Ranglin, McCoy Tyner, Nikki Lane, Betty Chung, and Jurassic 5. All of that and much more. Let's begin with the Broke Down Engine Blues from Blind Willie McTell on Turnstiles.

Some hillbilly music from Jimmy Johnson, wrapping up this first set of music in this hour of Turnstiles with I've Lived a Lot in My Time. That's off a compilation called The World is a Monster. January 6th by The Gourds. Just before that, Bob Dylan and Romance in Durango from my favorite of his albums, Desire. And Blind Willie McTell got the hour started with The Broke Down Engine Blues. Well, we ain't breaking down. We're going to keep on rolling with Ernest Ranglin on Turnstiles.

Some beautiful piano there from McCoy Tyner doing Groove Waltz off Nights of Ballads and Blues. Nada Embao before that from Rodrigo Amarante, and Ernest Ranglin started the set with King Tubby Meets the Rockers. That comes from Below the Baseline. Stick around, coming up in just a minute, Sean Flynn and the Royal We as Turnstiles continues.

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from a 45. That's the A side, Chant of the Congo, Chantized from Curtis Fuller, winding down that set of music here on Turnstiles. Nikki Lane, just before that, Right Time, Fox did Evil, and Sean Flynn and the Royal We got the set started with Patient Heart off PDX Pop Now 2010. It's Turnstiles. We know there are a lot of listening options out there, and we thank you for spending some of your valuable time with us. Here's Betty Chung, Bang Bang, on Turnstiles.

That's Action Satisfaction coming to you from Jurassic 5. Do What You Wanna, Mr. Scruff's Soul Party Mix just before that. And Betty Chung did Bang Bang, taken from a comp called Let's A Go Go. You've been listening to Turnstiles, where we try to bring you the music you didn't know you love. 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Look for show number 41. This is Turnstiles from Radio Rethink. I'm Joel Davis. Thanks for joining us.

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1: Welcome to Turnstiles from Radio Rethink. I'm Joel Davis with a full hour of music lined up just for you, in which you'll hear Roxanne Shanti, Tino Corp, Billy Martin and John Medeski, William Shatner, and Love. Let's begin with Charles Kinnard. This is Turnstiles.

That's a remix of Have a Nice Day from Roxanne Shanti. Jimmy Makin ahead of that with Jimmy's guitar raps with the bass. And Charles Kinnard began the hour with the title track to Watuwazui, Beautiful People. We've got a lot of beautiful music still to come in this hour. Up next, Politic Kills, remixed by Prince Fatty. It's Manu Chao on Turnstiles.

Billy Martin and John Medeski there doing Crustaceatron off Mago. Elegant Dub from Tino Corp and Manu Chao, the Prince Fatty remix of Politic Kills, also in that set of music. Turnstiles continues in just 60 seconds with William Shatner. Stay tuned.

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Here's William Shatner, Together.

Color Climax, Pococo Solo from The Rough Guide to Latin Lounge, and that last set of music. Also in there, Animal, the Mark Ronson extended remix by Mike Snow and William Shatner started it off with Together off his excellent album, Has Been. It's Turnstiles, your wide-ranging exploration of sounds from all eras and genres. Thanks for joining us. Still some time in this hour. Let's keep going with A Deeper Shade of Soul from Ray Barretto.

0: die.
1: That's Everybody's Gotta Live from Love. Wrapping up this last hour of music on Turnstiles, I Can Love Again by Jamie Lydell just before that, and Ray Barretto started the set off with some Boogaloo and A Deeper Shade of Soul. You've been listening to Turnstiles, a deeply eclectic mixtape handmade each day just for you. 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It's Turnstiles from Radio Rethink. I'm Joel Davis. 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
2: Welcome to Turnstiles from Radio Rethink. I'm Joel Davis with an hour's worth of music that perhaps you didn't know you love. In it, you'll hear from Antonio Carlos, Jimmy Cliff, Wilco, Hilda Marie Kiersum, and Oddjob. Let's begin with Chico Cervantes and Cumbia Colombia on Turnstiles.

Wonderful World, Beautiful People from none other than Jimmy Cliff. Wrapping up that first set of music in this hour of Turnstiles, Antonio Carlos did Cimbarere and Chico Cervantes got it going with Cumbia Colombia from the original sound of Cumbia. A lot of music up ahead in this hour. Let's keep it going with Hysier, Don Walker, and Pujo. It's Turnstiles.

Charlie Parker and Star Eyes there from Bird's Best Bop. Yera Son, the Peanut Vendor, just before that. Yola Tango, Wilco, Harry Nilsson, and Hysier Don Walker also in that set of music. Stick around. Coming up in just a minute, it'll be Hilda Marie Kearsom as Turnstiles continues.

It's Turnstiles, covering as many genres, artists, and eras as we can. It's due to the generosity of community and public radio supporters like you that we're able to bring you this eclectic mix on a daily basis. Big thanks to you. Here's Hilda. Oh.

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1: All right, friends and neighbors, welcome. It's Undercurrents. Greg with you. Lots of great tunes coming up this hour from Bonnie Bailiff, Martin Simpson, Neil Young, The Hallucination. And you'll recognize this song. It's from a thing called Let It Bleed Revisited. From Nashville, it's the Rock House All-Stars with Country Honk.

Theophilus London. From Times Are Weird These Days, I Stand Alone. The Hallucination, featuring Chippewa Travelers in there with Remember, number two. She and Him, Do It Again. From Melt Away, a tribute to Brian Wilson. And from a tribute to the Stones, Let It Bleed Revisited. It was the Rock House All-Stars. A lot of Nashville folks getting together to do some of those old tunes. Country Honk. Hey, it's Undercurrents. I'm Greg. Red Hot Chili Peppers now from Return of the Dream Canteen. This is Peace and Love.

Miko Marx and the Resurrectors with River from Feel Like Going Home. Martin Simpson, I Can't Keep From Crying Sometimes from A Rough Guide to Bottleneck Blues. See Hassan, Dene Artists from Arizona, gave us State of Emergency, and was the Red Hot Chili Peppers with Peace and Love from Return of the Dream Canteen. It's Undercurrents. I'm Greg. We'll be right back with the Byrds and some thank yous in just a minute.

It's Undercurrents, coming to you with support from the Corporation for Public Broadcasting and the Friends of Undercurrents. Friends like John Brooke, Laura Ney, Christopher Cooper, Byron Yarbrough, Jennifer Reed, Darcel Lully, Ellen Carlin, Eric Lucich, Riva Renee Duncan, and John Schutzenberg. Thank you all so much for your ongoing support. Hey, let's jump back in now with the Byrds, going back to the 1966 album, Fifth Dimension. This is an alternate take of Why.

Hey now, this is Billy F. Gibbons, and you're right here, right now, listening to Undercurrents. Don't touch that dial. Have mercy.

Man, what a pairing. The Black Keys featuring Billy F. Gibbons' Good Love from Dropout Boogie. Right here on Undercurrents, Buffy St. Marie gave us No No Kesh Kagesh, Bonnie Bailiff going down to the canyon, and it was the Byrds from Fifth Dimension. Why? An alternate take, the RCA Studios version. Hey, if you just joined us, welcome. We're having a music party. You're invited. Come on in. Get comfortable and let's check this out from Chester Knight in the Wind, going back to his Freedom album. Chester Knight, Cree artist from Saskatchewan. This is Love Me Strong.

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1: I'll do the first line.
0: Yeah. Why don't you go first?
1: They say that turbocharge is where it's at.
0: You can get from here to there and nuts and flat.
1: But it don't mean a thing, because what? 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
0: Then he turned to his people. He said, dry your eyes. We have been blessed, and we are thankful. Raise your voices to

I had to go back to 1973 for that one. Early days of jazz, funk, fusion. Headhunter is the name of the album. Herbie Hancock and Vein Melter. Robbie Robertson and the Red Road Ensemble. It's a Good Day to Die from Music for the Native Americans. George Leach gave us Indian Blues, Suspicious Minds. Great cover of that oldie by Rusted Root. And it was Najiwan with Los Alamos. Greg McVicker here, back in a minute with Antje Duvakot. Stay with us.

Welcome back. It's Undercurrents. We're just picking them and spinning them as fast as we can. Hope you enjoy it. And if you hear something, you think, man, now that's my kind of music. I want that in my library. And you can't remember what it was. 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Stevie Wonder up ahead, some Tim O'Brien, and this is Antje Duvaka.

0: 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I'm Greg McVicker. 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
1: 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Coming to you live from 305, this is Mark Floating Bridge here. 7:30, it's that wake-up call. Oh, me too. Anyway, so got lots to get to. We're continuing on with First Tracks of Albums, Volume 2. And I had so much left over from last week, I had to get this, move along with this. And so we'll continue this today, and we'll find out what happens next week. But anyway, so stay tuned, keep it glued. Don't touch that dial unless you're going to turn it on. And we got lots to get to. So where are we going to start? Over here. And this is vinyl. This is the first track off of this group's first album. And it's a great one. They're all great, of course. And this is Sun Volt, Windfall. Everybody loves this one.

0: All right, the man himself, J.J. Cale. Call Me the Breeze from Naturally came out in 1972. And you don't get your Geezer Rock merit badge unless you have that album on LP in your collection. So. before J.J. Cale, of course, Mazzy Star with Fade Into You, So Tonight I Might See, from 1973. First cut on that album. Pretty cool song there. Tom Petty, title track to Wildflowers, came out in 94, and Sunvolt, Windfall from Trace, that was some vinyl. An LP from 2015, and Sunvolt rose from the ashes of Uncle Tupelo's breaking up, and Jay Farrar put that band together, and they're going on tour soon. Sometime this year. I'm not sure. I'll have to look it up. I've seen Sunvolt a couple times at least, and really fun band. Okay, we get that set taken care of here on Floating Bridge. You listen to Mark here and playing first tracks on albums. But first, let's do this.
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0: Okay, we take care of that. Roadie's coming up. Man, I think that's next week sometime. Okay, stay tuned. We got lots more to go. I kind of got into this last week talking about career-defining albums and or songs starting a big album. And this guy had kind of a big hit or two there with another band and was looking for a way out, had a manager that was involved with a mob, and he needed something different. And got a new manager, got in a studio in New York with a bunch of jazz people and told them, play whatever you want. And this is what happens, Van Morrison.

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0: Yeah, the Pogues. Of course. And If I Should Fall from Grace of God, title track to that album, came out in 1988. And gotta love the Pogues. Yeah, great. They're all great. Joni Mitchell from his era. Now, I talked about career-defining moments with Van Morrison. Well, this was a career-redefining moment for Joni Mitchell and getting into the jazz phase and somewhat out of the folk rock phase. And Hejera's name of that album came out in 1976, and that was some vinyl there. And then, of course, Van Morrison, title track to Astro Weeks from 68. And that takes care of that set. Brings us up to 8 a.m. You're listening to KPTZ 91.9 FM, Port Townsend, kptz.org. Mark Floating Bridge, we have community calendar coming up, and let's go find out.
1: 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It's Mother's Day weekend, so it's time for Mother Nature's Maker's Market, Saturday and Sunday from 12 p.m. to 5 p.m. at Finn River Farm and Cidery, with fresh local foods, award-winning ciders, and live music. 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The Kaleidoscope Play and Learn group meets from 10 to 11:30 a.m. to dance, sing, and read stories in the Humphrey Room at the Jefferson County Library in Port Hadlock. 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Teachers Vivian Kuhl and Laura Munn will lead a free nature walk for preschoolers, other children, and their families. Meet at the picnic shelter in Quilcene Park at 10 a.m. No sign-up is necessary for the walk, which is expected to last up to 2 hours. Laughter yoga sessions are held from 2 to 3 p.m. at Grace Lutheran Church, 1120 Walker Street in Port Townsend. 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Port Townsend Urban Sketchers is celebrating 10 years of plein air sketching with a group exhibit at the Meadworks at Wilderby Farm in Port Townsend through the end of July. 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The Grover Gallery at 236 Taylor Street in PT is hosting an artist talk Saturday from 6 to 7 p.m. with Danny Barnes, who represents the Southern Outsider art tradition in his music, poetry, and art. On Saturday's entertainment calendar, Atlas Wild is live at Taps at the Guardhouse in Fort Worden State Park from 4 to 6 p.m. Atlas Wild is an interactive performer creating live loops with guitar and vocals. On Sunday, from 10 a.m. to 2 p.m., the Chimicum Farmers Market is now open at the Chimicum Farm Stand, 9122 Rhodey Drive in Chimicum. 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And that's it for the weekend community calendar. 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
0: Okie dokie. Well, there you go. Lots going on. And lots going on up here in the fort with the Global Earth Repair event. Signs are up all over the place. And I didn't hear it mentioned, so we'll do it right now. The Quill Scene Lantern is excited to present Marco, Warren Dunes, and Afterlife Gift Shop. The Afterlife Gift Shop. That's cool. Saturday, May 9th at 7 p.m., Marco is a great local band, and this is a album release party for them. Warren Dunes, indie pop, art rock, psychedelic beach rock group from Seattle, and Afterlife Gift Shop describe themselves as a craft sweatshirt sales group and experimental wellness program from Seattle. Well, yeah, what the heck? Let's go for it. That's Saturday at 7. Okay, let's back to Floating Bridge playing first tracks off of albums, and some are the first tracks off of their first album, which is what this is, Sinead O'Connor's first album, The Lion and the Cobra, and this is the first track off of that. Just a cool tune. Jackie will be back.

0: yeah. Kula Shaker. From their album Peasants, Pigs, and Astronauts from 1998 with Great Hosanna. And, yeah, pretty. It's a pretty cool album. All their stuff is interesting. I really like Kula Shaker. The Verve with their big, big hit, Bittersweet Symphony from Urban Hymns. From 1997, and they kind of got in trouble with that. They borrowed something from the Rolling Stones on that, and they called them on it. And so they get writer's credits on that album, as long as also as the Verve does too. And Procol Harum, A Whiter Shade of Pale, title track to that album. That's a re-release. I don't have the original date. I think 1968, I think, on that. And Sinead O'Connor with Jackie from The Lion and the Cobra from 1987. Her first album, first cut off of that album. And gotta love Sinead O'Connor. She's awesome. Okay, wow, we did all that. Is there something we can do here? I think so. Let's do this.
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0: Indeed, and thanks for supporting your public radio here in Port Townsend. Appreciate it. And you can show your appreciation here in a couple of weeks. We're going to be having our late spring, middle spring drive here coming up at the end of the month. So there'll be lots about that coming up, so stay tuned. And I'm sure there'll be lots of fun things going on with like live music and all that kind of stuff. So there you go. All right. This is Mark Floating Bridge playing first cuts off albums. And we've got many, many more to get to, but we'll get a few of them in anyway. All right, this is a great, well, it's all great once again. This is a really good album by Indigo Girls. I think it's their first album, and got to see them live in Anchorage, of all places. And

From listening to records, I just knew what to do. I mainly taught myself. And, you know, I did pretty well, except there were a few mistakes that I made that I have just recently cleared up. I'd like to just continue to be able to express myself as best as I can on history. And I feel like I have a lot of work to do still. You know, I'm a student of the drums. And I'm also a teacher of the drums too.

And I would like to be able to continue to let what is inside of me, which comes from all the music that I hear, and I'd like for that to come out. And it's like, it's not really me that's coming. The music's coming through me. The music's coming through. The music's coming through. The music's coming.

0: PJ Harvey. Big exit from Stories from the City, Stories from the Sea, first track off of that album from 2000. My favorite PJ Harvey album, among many others, no doubt. And it's got my favorite PJ Harvey song on it, buried way deep in there. And yeah. And we had DJ Shadow from Indra Tusing, Building a Steam with a Grain of Sand. And came out, I think, in 1996. And he's on tour. He's coming to Seattle this fall, celebrating 30 years of this album, among other things, no doubt. And I also want to dedicate this song to, or that song to, C-Dub, DJ C-Dub, who's on Saturday evenings at 8. He was here last week in person, and I wanted to play it, and I didn't get to it. And so there you go, C-Dub. Indigo Girls, Closer to Fine from Indigo Girls, and 89 on that. And that takes us care of that set here and here on Floating Bridge. And let's check this out.
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0: Okay, indeed. 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Stay tuned. Keep it glued. Thanks to Julian for checking in. And yeah, thanks. That's a nice compliment. And you can always go to dj@kptz.org. Or you can be like Julian. And you can text us at 360-217-9160. And that's on our website at the kptz.org. It's on the Contact Us file there. And yeah, be like Julian. Okay, where are we going? Over here. Oh man, I wanted to play this last week and we didn't get to it, so we're going to do that right now.

0: Okay, we had to slip the breeders in there before the top of the hour. With New Year from Last Splash, 1993. I keep vowing to buy a LP version of that because the CD version just don't sound very good. Nonetheless, the Breeders, Paul McCartney and the Wings, Band on the Run, title track to that album, came out in 1973. Wow. And great album, of course, too. Lots of really cool songs on that one. I like Band on the Run. Talking Heads from the first album, my favorite Talking Heads album, Talking Heads 77, with Uh-Oh, Love Comes to Town. And then going back to 71, Isaac Hayes, the theme from Shaft, and recorded at Stax Studios in Memphis with the Marques and all the people he was playing with back then. Man, that guitar and that thing is just awesome. Okay, it's 9 o'clock in the morning. 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This is Mark Floating Bridge here. Stay tuned. Let's see. Let's do a quick spot here. What does this do?
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0: All right, yeah, another fine bit of our programming here at KPTZ, and that's part of being public radio station that you support, and we appreciate that. Okay, last half hour, Buzzy's in the house. She's going to be here at 9:30. So if you haven't been scared off yet, stay tuned. And hey, it's all good stuff. That's why we're playing it. All right, this album came out in 1966. Is the first, I think, the first double album, possibly, LP. And I didn't hear it till probably 1971 or something like that at a friend's place. And I'd heard Frank Zappa before, but I hadn't heard this album. This is the first album, Mothers of Invention. And it's like, who are these freaks, Daddy, and why are they hungry?

And, of course, Mr. Waite's taking us out. From Mule Variations, 1999, Big in Japan. First track off of that album. Going back to 1968, Johnny Cash, Folsom River Prison Blues, recorded live at Folsom Prison, his first prison concert, and yeah, that's an amazing album. Slater Kinney, Dig Me Out, from the album Dig Me Out. I wanted to get some Slater Kinney in there somehow, so there you go. Bob Dylan, of course, Subterranean Homesick Blues, first cut off of Bringing It All Back Home from 1965. That's definitely the oldest cut. Today, Gil Scott-Heron, Revolution Will Not Be Televised, from Pieces of a Man. Eno and Byrne with America Is Waiting, from My Life in a Bush of Ghosts. And I'm sure that was a big thing for DJ Shadow right there, and a lot of other people. That was a pretty amazing album. And the Mothers of Invention from 1966. Hungry Freaks Daddy from Freak Out. And that takes care of that set. We got to run. Buzzy's in the house. Thanks for listening. And we'll go back to like real odd, deep catalog stuff next week of whatever the heck I drag out of my bin. And have a good weekend. Looks like it's going to be nice and lots to do. Thanks for listening. Thanks for choosing public radio this morning. And thanks for all the input. And yeah, we'll see what we come up with next time. Okay, where are we going? Right here. All right. Take care. Be mindful out there. And thank you again.

Good morning. It's 9:30 and you're listening to KPTZ in Port Townsend. My name is Buzzy Donahue. I'm here to 11:30 today and we love our rock and roll.

0: Oh, yeah. That, of course, is the one and only Tower of Power. This came from a release that came out in 2021 called 50 Years of Funk and Soul, live at the Fox Theater, Oakland, California, June 2018. We heard two, and we started out with the Velvet Underground, Rock and Roll. Hey, good morning, Buzzy Donahue here until 11:30 today, playing some of my favorites.
1: May in the Garden is all about soil. Julia talks about soil microbes and a home activity that you can do to test soil microbes called Soil Your Shorts. Mary Beth goes over the wonderful world of worms. Diana extols the virtues of mulch. And Barbara demystifies the process of soil testing. Join us on Thursday evenings at 6 p.m. right here on KPTZ.

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That, of course, is Tina Turner playing with Santana. I've got Santana on my mind lately. It just, he sounds so good. The Pointer Sisters with I'm So Excited. The Beatles did If I Needed Someone. Bruce with The Wayfarer from Western Stars. And started out with Gnarls Barkley doing Crazy. Good morning. You're listening to KPTZ in Port Townsend. My name is Buzzy Donahue, and I am here until 11:30. So here's a good one. The nonprofit Port Townsend Urban Sketchers will hold an artist reception that will feature images from locations around eastern Jefferson County by more than a dozen local artists. This should be good. We've got a lot of talented people in this town, in this area. The event is happening tomorrow from 2 to 4 p.m. at Meadworks at the Wilderby Farms in Port Townsend. For more information, go to urbansketchersporttownsend.wordpress.com. There you go. Well, I'm just here to play the music, so let's do that. Oh, yeah.

There you have Daryl Hall and John Oates. A classic, Sarah Smile. Good morning, I'm Buzzy Donahue, and you're listening to KPTZ in Port Townsend. Hey, I want to remind you that burn restrictions are in place as of today, May 8th. No land clearing, yard waste, or weed burning. Very important. We're going into that time of year when we really have to be careful about fires. All right. I think that's all I need to tell you. Let's get back to the music. Oh, yeah. You know who this is.

0: Boom. There you have Mark Benno. Two from Mark, from his release Minnows, came out in 1971. Crosby, Stills, Nash & Young did Carry On from Deja Vu, 1970. Good morning, Buzzy Donahue here into 11:30.
1: 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Necesitamos hablantes nativos de español para leer resúmenes legislativos sobre leyes de inmigración, los cuales serán grabados y transmitidos semanalmente en KPTZ. 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

0: That, of course, is Rod Stewart. The album was Every Picture Tells a Story. Grace Slick and the Great Society did Sally Go Round the Roses, Janis singing Call on Me, and the Rolling Stones Waiting on a Friend. Hey, the Rolling Stones have a new LP coming out in July. It should be exciting. Some of it I won't be able to play on the radio because it's explicit. Maybe they'll do a, you know, a family-friendly version. Sometimes they do that. Leo Kottke was standing in my shoes right here on KPTZ. But I don't want you standing in my shoes.
1: There are four food banks open to the public in Jefferson County. 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

0: discipline remains mercifully.
1: Yes, and neither would you, Derek, this star nonsense.
0: Yes.
1: No, it is a...
0: I'm sure of it.

That, of course, is Pink Floyd. From the Dark Side of the Moon, and also Wish You Were Here. Hey, good morning. Buzzy Donahue here into 11:30. Well, I talked about this on Wednesday, but maybe you weren't listening. You know, maybe you weren't listening to the show at all. Maybe you just weren't paying attention. Anyway, I think it's important enough that I'm going to talk about it again for a moment. And what I'm talking about is phishing. Do you know what that is? It refers to an attempt to steal sensitive information, typically in the forms of usernames, passwords, credit card numbers, bank account information, something like that. Well, I just had an incident with phishing. Someone tried, or something tried to phish me, and it was very frustrating and sort of surprising. Because I think that I'm paying good enough attention that when I can recognize it, right, the scammer. But not so, really. This came as a text. I got a text from someone who said, I got your number off Nextdoor. Well, right there, I that's solid to me. My telephone number is somewhere on Nextdoor. And then they proceeded to ask me to do a pet sitting job. But it was a little challenging because they weren't in town at the moment. But they wanted me to take care of this dog, or at least go and see and feed the dog twice a day. They even sent a picture of a dog. And this gorgeous dog, look at Lab, looking at me. His name was Lucky. And I'm thinking, oh, Lucky, I want to help you. Anyway, we texted back and forth for over 24 hours. The texts were very frustrating, not good communication, not good response, and that should have been my red flag, but it took me a little time to figure it out. And when I finally started realizing that something was wrong here, was when he seemed more obsessed about how he was going to pay me than the location of the animal or what his name was. And when he started asking me if I knew how to transfer money from my bank card, then of course I knew this was wrong. Never give out information to anybody via email, text, or even on the phone, really, if someone calls you and starts asking you questions and wants pertinent information. Don't do it. If they're legit, they're going to come back or they're going to find a way to let you know that. So I just wanted to, and of course, this time that it happened, because I use Nextdoor all the time, right? We all do. A lot of us do. It really threw me. And it was, the whole thing was disturbing, frustrating, and I just don't want the same thing to happen to you. All right, there you go.

Hey, thanks so much for joining me today. It's always my pleasure to be here. My name is Buzzy Donahue, and I am back on Wednesday, 1 to 3 p.m. Have a great weekend. If you still have a mom, take her out to lunch. Send her flowers, and at least call her and tell her how much you appreciate her.

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0: So you can see poop quite a lot.
1: Coupled with small, dark droppings, a slick, black, greasy slime, and small, jagged holes, it can only mean one thing.
0: I feel like I can't breathe properly.
1: Rats.
2: Hat Berlin ein Problem mit Ratten?
3: Los Angeles is dealing with an unwelcome title.
4: The borough of Mercier-Aschlager-Maisonneuve has a problem. Rats are moving in.
5: Dude, the rats in New York City have just...
6: Oh, yeah.
7: A St. George neighborhood experiencing rat infestation.
8: Imagine the terror of rats being in every wall and every ceiling of your home.
1: Despite centuries of our dogged efforts to get rid of them, rats still live among us. Sometimes awfully close. Not only that, in many cities, they are multiplying. From Berlin to New York to Toronto, it appears rats aren't just surviving, they are thriving.
3: It's been named the city with the biggest rat problem in America.
9: They're called roof rats, and there's hundreds of them here.
10: Rats are chewing their way into homes, looking for water and nesting materials. And
11: millions of them underground. They live in these little tunnels, and they just feed off our garbage.
1: So what is going on? Are rats taking over? Or are they showing us something about the way we live? I'm Charlie Shield. Today on Living Planet, what urban rats can teach us about our cities, our habits, and the systems that keep them coming back.
0: I see them sometimes if I go out to throw away trash. They run around here and you can hear like scratching within the bins, and then there are like opened up, ripped up bags.
1: We're starting this episode in Neukölln, a suburb in the south of Berlin, where my friend Vata rents a flat on the third floor of an apartment building built in the 1940s, and where a colony of rats appears to have moved into her basement.
0: As you can see, these windows lead to the basement, the lower windows, and I assume that the rats can just access the basement through these windows, and maybe they actually live here.
1: Vata hasn't actually been down to her basement for 9 months. The last time she was here, she got a fright.
0: One rat actually crossed my foot, like ran over my foot.
1: She has sought help to get rid of them.
0: The pest controller came by and he said that not only our street but also the other streets have a rat problem, and that it doesn't really make sense to put in rat traps, that they would eat whatever is out there instead of what is like put in the rat traps to kill them. And that there's also a problem with the sewage system. There is like leakage in the sewage system.
1: Vata's predicament is not unique in Berlin. About 3.5 million people live in Germany's capital. Alongside them, in a great many nooks and crannies, burrows, buildings, drains and sewers, live many, many rats. They scuttle along the tracks and the underground. They dart in and out of the bushes at the park, and they inhabit the trash cans and the plastic bags discarded on the curb. It's almost impossible to estimate just how many rats live in any one city. They're nocturnal and they breed like mad. Estimates for Berlin range from hundreds of thousands to millions. And this got me wondering, what exactly is fueling the rat problem? And could there be a better way to manage human-rat relations, or is this it? To find out, I needed to look beyond this basement and beyond Berlin.
12: Okay, we're recording over here. My heart was pounding. I was nervous. I was scared. I didn't know what was about to happen. You know, will they attack me? Will they bite me? Will they reject me?
1: When you start researching rats in cities, it only takes a couple of clicks before you see this one guy's name pop up again and again.
12: Bobby Corrigan.
1: Bobby Corrigan.
12: Literally, I moved in. I brought my camping gear. I brought my sleeping bags, my food.
1: Bobby is an urban rodentologist.
12: That's a scientist that studies city rats and mice.
1: A job he's had for 43 years. And as you can hear, he's taken it seriously from day dot.
12: And I lived with the rats that when they were

0: Sleep, I was asleep, and when they were up, I was up making all kinds of observations.
1: Bobby is talking about living with rats in barns in Indiana, outside Purdue University, where he studied. Back when he first started studying rodents, which he came to do almost by complete accident, he told me, Bobby cohabited with rat colonies in these barns for weeks on end, trying to get to know them. And although when he first moved in, he was petrified, once both the rats and Bobby's nerves were settled, they got on quite well.
0: Nothing happened other than I was able to watch them. They looked completely skittish of me was the best term. They would approach, they'd run away, they'd squeak, they'd approach closer the next time and run away.
1: Gradually, Bobby faded into the background.
0: Pretty soon, you know, they accepted me is the term I'll use. I don't know if they ever did or not, but they certainly weren't aggressive towards me and they weren't afraid of me. So after a while, I was able to feed them by hand. They would come closer and closer. And pretty much the colony seemed to, become normalized. They seemed to like, okay, we have a new guy here, this guy Bobby, that's hanging out with us. He's not doing us any harm. And I started taking notes. After a while, they tend to ignore me. And I watched them interact with each other.
1: He watched rats groom each other, play, wrestle, and deliver food to other sick or elderly rats.
0: I saw rats being kind, and that's the best word.
1: At the same time, he also watched bully rats attack others for no apparent reason.
0: Just like we see with people, I'm like, was I imagining that? Was that real? You know, has this been published? Is anyone studying these things? And some of those behaviors weren't published at the time, but now they have been in good journals, refereed science journals. And, you know, we do know that rats have the same emotional drives as human beings do, happiness, sadness, depression, caution, you know, all of that.
1: Often, Bobby had the feeling he was watching a furry human colony from above, he said.
0: And of course, you know, psychologists would probably say, you know, that's no surprise at all. The mammal brain is the mammal brain, whether it's whales or humans or bears or rats.
1: Fast forward to now, and Bobby has long been teaching rodent boot camps and leading rat safaris through New York City.
0: I call them rat safaris because that's what they are.
1: Yes, people want to go on those.
0: At night, that's their world. They are nighttime creatures, and usually from dusk till about 2 hours afterwards is your best time to have a chance to see rats doing their natural thing. I usually take safaris out of Lower Manhattan. It's down on the southern end facing the Statue of Liberty. The reason for that choice is it's among the oldest portions of New York City. And what that means is the sewers are very old, and there's probably channels below that city that we don't even know about.
1: Channels that we don't know about, but the rats who live in New York City certainly do.
0: And the interesting thing there is the rats, they were deposited onto U.S. shores through European ships, as best as we know, probably in the early 1700s, and they start establishing tunnels and pathways all the way back then that to this day, some of them still exist.
1: The rat species that rocked up with the European colonizers was the brown rat, which originated in current-day Mongolia and northern China. It's the most common species today, the one you're most likely to find rifling through your trash or scurrying about in the bushes. The second most common is the smaller, sleeker black rat, which has been traced back to Southeast Asia. And these urban rat species are just about the most successful species on the planet, having established themselves on every continent bar Antarctica.
0: And over thousands of years, you know, traveled about and, you know, with humankind, they started getting on their wagons as they started traveling about, and pretty soon the Silk Road and avenues westward and ships, and the rest is history. As we started developing transportation, they ended up the globe over.
1: Part of why urban rat species have been so successful is because they figured out how to live alongside humans, Earth's other dominant species, very successfully.
0: They're called commensal rodents in the literature, which means to share the table. Now, we don't do that willingly, but we use that term because through eons of time, they're constantly getting to our food that we want to eat and share it. So, but they're competing with us in that regard. And the other word that's kind of cool is a word called kleptoparasitic. We all know what parasites are. And kleptoparasites, right? So a kleptomaniac is someone that constantly steals things. Well, the rats are kleptoparasitic on us. They're always stealing our food.
1: Rats have always been incredible breeders. Under ideal conditions, one pair of rats can produce 1,000 offspring within a year. And those ideal conditions are often in cities, where there are more and more humans with which to share the table and steal from, especially nowadays.
2: Well, here in the Lower Mainland, that means rat problems are on the rise.
3: Rats have taken over the neighborhood, living in the walls and dining on insulation. CTV's Austin Lee joins us live.
1: In early 2025, Bobby and a global team of colleagues published a paper in Science Advances showing urban rat numbers were on the up in major cities from New York to Washington to Amsterdam. They found that as cities are expanding over larger areas and human population density increases, rat populations are increasing too.
0: And so it's about food, it's about urbanization, and it's about people density. As we increase our ways, the rats are going to benefit from that.
1: And they found something else as well. A link between cities getting hotter from climate change and rapidly rising rat populations. They think that's because shorter winters mean longer breeding seasons for rats, who, as we've covered, can get a lot done in a short space of time. And there tends to be more food available during the warmer months.
0: And so when you multiply that by millions of small mammals, like rodents, you end up with, of course, this incredible algorithmic growth in an area where the world over, as a consultant, I can tell you, I get calls saying, can you come to our city because we are seeing rats like we've never seen before. And that's been a gradual thing that caught us by surprise over the past decade of a slow simmer leading to, like we know, eventually a boil over. And that's what's going on.
1: In many ways, rats are loving this brave new world that we've engineered for them. But apart from being universally disliked, what threats do rats actually pose to humans? Well, they can carry diseases like leptospirosis, hantavirus pulmonary syndrome, and the bubonic plague. They also like to chew through electrical wiring because, Bobby says, to them it just looks like a plant. And they can cause infrastructure damage, destroy our belongings, and invade and contaminate food manufacturing, storage, and processing. Research has also shown that people living with rat infestations have poorer mental health. So, though Bobby doesn't think the vitriol thrown at rats in our culture is really justified, he does argue that for public health and safety, we do need to keep a healthy distance.
0: People feel like they can do anything to kill a rat and it's okay. But in my opinion, it's not okay. It's another mammal, but nevertheless, we do have to manage them out of our city so they don't bring us any disease or germs.
1: This brings us to rat management methods and why many of them fall short. The most common rat control methods involve lethal poison and traps. Back in the 1980s, a rat poison called second-generation anticoagulant rodenticide was invented, after pest controllers realized that rats had developed an immunity to the first-generation stuff.
4: When getting rid of rats and mice is almost as easy as saying disappear. Here's the secret. E-Day.
0: And not to get technical, but they just simply, you know, made them more powerful.
1: The poison basically works by causing rats to bleed to death.
0: Well, it seemed terrific like, well, no more resistant rodents to the new generation of poisons.
1: Until
5: a controversial poison used to kill rats is coming under scrutiny for killing wildlife.
6: That's a claim.
0: Well, now, 40 years, 45 years later, we realize that those animals, if they're eaten, say, by a hawk or an owl or a bobcat or a fox, you know, if they are consumed by almost any other carnivore or a bird, in turn, we're poisoning those animals through secondary toxicity when they eat today's current rat poisons, if they're the anticoagulants. So here we are in furthering damage to the balance of Earth by putting out poisons that we're thinking we're killing only rodents, when in fact we're killing other mammals.
1: And in addition to the fact that these can be cruel and bad for biodiversity at large, centuries of trying have shown us that trapping and poisoning rats is just not all that effective for controlling their populations, while being expensive. Cities are still crawling with rats. So, what could a more effective and sustainable alternative to poison be? Experts like Bobby advocate for prevention rather than poison. And that starts with paying attention to something we do every day.
0: When people ask me, what do I do about the rats? Sometimes I say, well, first let's hold up a mirror, okay? Let's see how you live. Let's see how you waste. Let's see what you eat. Let's be responsible to your yard and everything around you. Let's do this intelligently with thinking and not saying, let me go buy some poison at the store.
7: So, welcome to the backyard of the building.
1: Back at my friend's apartment building in Neukölln in the south of Berlin, where we started this episode, we've emerged from the basement and its stifling odour to check out her bin situation.
7: Are these your bins over here?
8: Yeah.
7: Okay. All right, so we're approaching some giant, giant bins and they're completely overflowing with rubbish. The lids aren't secured, they're not tight because there's bags of rubbish flowing out of them. Not to shame you on international radio, but
8: yeah, I mean, there's food waste next to the bins, and the tenants usually don't throw the bags inside the bins, but if they are crammed next to the bins.
1: Suffice to say, it didn't take much Sherlock Holmesing to guess what the rats might be feeding on.
7: But who shares these bins?
8: All the tenants.
7: In this building and in the next door building. That's heaps.
8: Yeah. It's not enough bins for tenants.
7: Yeah.
1: Out the back of her building, there were two large bins being shared among 20 apartments. Next to the bins was a big grassy area with trees and shrubs, perfect for brown rat burrows.
7: So, yeah, every bin is open and there is trash flowing out of it. You can see food and stuff like that. And those bags are open. Yeah, there's holes in them, actually. Is that a rat hole?
0: So, you know, it's about food. And I've been teaching for over 40 years. When people say, what do we do about the rats in our area? I'm like, no food equals no rats. Pretty simple. But yet we can't seem to get that down for some people. And that's the ones the rats take advantage of.
1: Overflowing, easy-access bins full of food scraps and dirty containers, this is prime rat fodder. Not to mention the food discarded on the roadside and flushed down the toilet, adding to the rat sewage problem. To be clear, Varta tries her best to manage her own food waste cleanly and responsibly. She puts it in a bag, in the bin, and closes the lid. But when there's too much waste for the available bins, it is an uphill battle. Food waste in and of itself is an enormous climate issue. It contributes around 10% to annual global greenhouse gas emissions, so around five times aviation emissions. But even if we try to reduce as much food waste as possible, at the end of the day, people are going to throw at least some food and some food contaminated packaging away. So, how should we best do that to avoid making a little rat paradise?
0: You need to keep cans, for example, clean. You need, you know, people put their bags in it, weeks go by, and they never think about cleaning the garbage can. If they don't, all those molecules of old grease and old stains and particles that we can't even think of see, you know, they're wafting along the bottom of that ground in currents.
1: Bobby says this is where it's important to pay attention to the kind of outdoor trash can that you have. Does it have a secure lid? Is it intact? If it's provided by the city, does it need replacing or perhaps duplicating? By the way, Bobby says there's this one common misconception that compost is particularly attractive to rats. But he says that's not true, because if rats can choose, their preference isn't moldy, decomposing food covered in dirt.
0: They want their food to be fresh as can be, and they want it dependable, and they want it to be tasty, exactly as we are as mammals. So composting is not a rat attractant by any means whatsoever.
1: And beyond individuals throwing stuff in the bin, it is a collective effort on the part of cities.
0: The city itself must play an important role. They cannot just leave litter baskets full all night long until the morning, because if they do, they're growing rats for that particular block of that city.
1: So, as a highly experienced rat tamer, I asked Bobby what his household bin situation looks like.
0: We use good containers that have good lids that lock down. We keep our trash very clean within those containers. We clean the containers themselves. We don't leave them in areas where food molecules are attracting not just rats, but raccoons and squirrels and, you know, any other animal that's just simply looking for a meal. So we
1: do a good. They're not perfect, he says, but they don't see rats.
0: You know, we probably over consume food. So there's times when I know I'm like, gee, I wish I thought about that a little clearer, because now I have more waste and I feel a little bit guilty, you know. So I try, and we try as a couple, you know, my wife and I, to be very cognizant of not wasting food. Do we ever see rats? We don't, but I know they're in our area. I hear people complaining. It's like, well, we've saw some rats across town over here.
1: There is another tricky thing that does tend to play a big role in whether or not people are willing to try these preventative methods. And it is something that's hard to introduce where it doesn't already grow organically.
0: There are cities that, in particular, just the culture of that particular town or city, and I use that word very carefully, it has to be a culture. It has to be a town or city where everybody that grew up in that city learns early on as children, this is the way you do households. And it's, in some ways, should be somewhat of a minor sin, if you will, to walk down the street and drop litter and just walk away from that, and or throw it or not do your trash correctly. That's a sin on a community.
1: And the thing about big, dense metropolitan cities like New York and Berlin is that they're made up of a lot of different people with many different values and attitudes.
0: People always ask me, well, there's a rat-free Providence in Canada, and how do they do it, you know, versus New York City? I'm like, we can't make such comparisons, because one city has 10 to 12 million people in a very, very small area. And it's difficult to manage such densities in a practical scale. In the Providence of Canada, rat-free, you know, it's a very low density. And low density means low amounts of garbage. And low amounts of garbage means very few rats can't make a living. So it's not as simple as, you know, why don't we do what a clean city does? It's very complex. And that's why I mean you have to sit down with all the leaders of these cities that do it right and the ones perhaps that are still struggling and say, what can you do?
1: The thing is, whether we like it or not, rats live here too. Just like us, they're trying their best to survive. And it just so happens that in many of the cities we've built, full of free-to-access food, warmth and shelter, they really quite like it.
0: As we develop cities, we displace all the animals in that area. For example, if we put in a new subdivision of houses that carries over to 100 acres or 200 acres. Well, there were wild animals living in those areas in balance. And now we've completely wiped out that environment, and it no longer exists. And everybody in that environment, the birds, the small mammals, the reptiles, the insects, everything in there has now been, quote, kicked out. And too bad, so sad, see you, get out of our way. And these animals that can move about, that have been kicked out of their natural environment, and rats, by the way, can live in natural environments, they're like, what do we do? And they circle back around and like, well, here's a brand new hollow tree that just went up, and this hollow tree spills garbage every night. I might as well move close.
1: You don't have to love rats or even like them to learn to better coexist with them and keep them out of your stuff. But, Bobby says, rats probably deserve a bit more respect than we give them. I personally quite like rats now, even despite the smell in my friend's basement. But of course, I don't want them in my stuff. And based on Bobby's advice, if we want fewer rats in our homes, our basements, and our streets, we're going to have to take a harder look at what's attracting them there in the first place.
6: Hi, Charlie.
7: Hi, Vata. I just wanted an update on the situation. Where are you at now? Are you, like, what are you going to do now? Anything different?
6: I mean, yeah, me as an individual, I don't think I can do much. I'm already separating waste. I'm not flushing food down the toilet or in the sink. And I've asked the landlord to provide more bins, but they are not responding, and that's a whole other issue. But a lot of landlords are not taking care of their buildings and the tenants sufficiently. Mm. And that also has an effect on the rat issue in the city.
7: Has anything we've talked about recently changed the way you think about rats or how you approach this at all?
6: There are quite cute animals, generally speaking, but if they are infesting your building, I'm not able to have or generate warmer feelings towards them. So, no, I don't feel much more differently towards rats in the city or in particular in my building. And, yeah, it's the human that is the problem, not the rat, I would say.
7: Thank you so much for going on this little rat journey with me.
6: I'm sorry you had to experience it.
7: I think it brought us closer together.
6: Yeah, I think so too.
1: This episode was written and produced by me, Charlie Shield. It was edited by Neil King. I did the soundscaping and the final mix, and our sound engineers were Gerd Gayorgi and Jürgen Kuhn. What did you think of this episode? You can send us your feedback in email form to livingplanet@dw.com, or you can leave your comments for us on Spotify, on Apple Podcasts, or on YouTube. We do love reading your comments and your emails, but we also really want to hear from you, literally. So if you'd like to send us a voice message with feedback, an idea, or a question, go to speakpipe.com/livingplanet and just press the big red record button. It's easy, it's fun, and who knows, maybe you'll hear yourself on the show one day. Thank you so much for listening.

0: 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Port Townsend Urban Sketchers is celebrating 10 years of plein air sketching with a group exhibit at the Meadworks at Wilderby Farm in Port Townsend through the end of July. 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The Grover Gallery at 236 Taylor Street in PT is hosting an artist talk Saturday from 6 to 7 p.m. with Danny Barnes, who represents the Southern Outsider art tradition in his music, poetry, and art. On Saturday's entertainment calendar, Atlas Wild is live at Taps at the Guardhouse in Fort Worden State Park from 4 to 6 p.m. Atlas Wild is an interactive performer creating live loops with guitar and vocals. On Sunday, from 10 a.m. to 2 p.m., the Chimicum Farmers Market is now open at the Chimicum Farm Stand, 9122 Rhodey Drive in Chimicum. 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And that's it for the weekend community calendar. 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
2: 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A Journey Along the Silk Road. So sit back and enjoy the journey and lose yourself in the mystery of the Silk Road.
3: This is Bill Porter on the Silk Road. We're in Xinjiang province visiting the sites west of Turfan. Following our visit to the windswept ruins of Jiaohe, we asked our driver to take us to the dunes for the cure. Yes, the cure. What with all of this traveling, we were developing a few aches that needed the attention of China's one and only desert sanatorium. During the summer, when everyone else in China is looking for an escape from the heat, the blistering sands of Turfan attract hundreds, if not thousands, of people, like us, in need of the area's unique heat treatment. In ancient times, Turfan was called Huozhou, or Fire City. It's not at all inappropriate. Turfan is located in the lowest depression in Asia, just a notch above hell. And every summer, Turfan's Shaliao Suo, or Desert Sanatorium, opens up in the dunes 16 kilometers to the northwest. Here, for a modest fee, people suffering from rheumatism and a host of other illnesses are examined, diagnosed, buried in the sands, and baked like a bunch of pigs at a Hawaiian luau. But it's not just the heat that results in Turfan's incredible cure rate of up to 90% in the case of rheumatism. The gray sand that makes up these dunes is highly magnetic and helps restore the lines of force that run through the body. Meanwhile, if you're worried about skin cancer, never fear. The whole time you're cooking or lining up your ions, you're wrapped tight and shielded from the sun by a multicolored tent or beach umbrella. The whole thing must look like a surfer's convention gone terribly wrong, waiting for a wave that never comes. It certainly never came for us. The sanatorium is only open between mid-June and early August, and we arrived in mid-September. Another sad tale of lost opportunity on the Silk Road. This is Bill Porter.
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0: 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And this is County Connections. Welcome to County Connections. I am Jim Burke, and I'm here with my co-host, Greg Brotherton, County Commissioner. Hello.
1: Hello, Jim. Good to be with you again.
0: And we've been discussing all sorts of things before we went on the air, but we'll get back to that in a minute. Mm-hmm. Who are we talking to today, and what are we going to talk about?
1: Absolutely. Well, today I've brought, for I believe the third time we discussed, Sean Fredericks, our Central Services Director. Thanks for joining us, Sean.
2: Absolutely. Happy to be here.
1: And we're going to talk about a couple things. Sean and I just got out of the Capitol Committee, which is where the county kind of processes capital building requests, large and small, and we'll kind of go through that process a little bit and maybe talk about one big kind of gleam in the eye of many of the electeds and directors that we're starting to wrap our arms around on the capital side.

0: When I talk to them about, you know, the county budget, why don't you just do this? Or, you know, there's a lot of whataboutism. Why aren't you solving this problem instead of spending money on this? And we have very distinct buckets of money that can be used for different things. And most of our capital dollars that's largely under the facilities and central services lead is REIT 1 and REIT 2. And REIT stands for Real Estate Excise Tax. And I don't know, you want to talk a little bit about that process and maybe the reconstituting of the capital committee that you're leading?
1: Well, sure. The actual collection of REIT taxes itself is a fairly complicated process, so that might be a little challenging. Mm-hmm. But let's talk about the Capital Facilities Planning Committee. And what we're really trying to do with those limited dollars in those two buckets is make sure that as we take on new projects across the agency, that those projects are well aligned with our comp plan, with our strategic goals, and really take advantage of the best use and mix of internal capacity to manage and move projects forward and completion of those projects themselves within those budget years. Mm-hmm. The meeting itself was initially started several years ago, but it only had an initial meeting and then sort of fizzled out for a multitude of reasons. So beginning last year, we brought the meeting back, and it was initially made up of representatives from Central Services, from the finance team, the treasurer's office, representatives from our Castle Hill departments, mainly Public Works and DCD, and really that was it. And Public Works, of course. We've been working to expand that group and improve our consistency in meeting. There are many, many meetings throughout the day and competing priorities, even for time. But the goal is really to make sure that there is global visibility in these capital projects, because while funds may be managed by individual departments, those same funds could be leveraged by other departments. And it's important that we have good communication and coordination in the use of those funds.
0: So who's on the committee now? Every department, almost every department is there.
1: We're growing. We still need to bring on, I think, representatives from the assessor's office, probably from courts and groups like that. But certainly today we had representatives from the sheriff's office there today. We actually had the sheriff with us to talk about the Law and Justice Center, which I'm sure we'll talk about next. Mm-hmm. And It was a good meeting. Went a little long, which is why I am just getting here.
2: Yeah, pulled a Greg. 12:28. Yeah. We're glad you're here, Sean. I'm curious, when you talk about the transparency between departments and between buckets of money, I'm just supposing, and I'm just leaping ahead here, that some of that money also makes the county qualify for grants from the federal government and the state government for some of these capital projects?
1: Sometimes these funds are leveraged as our I'm gonna lose the word is escaping me.
2: Oh, that's all right.
1: Our match.
2: Oh, yeah, yeah. Okay.
1: Sometimes these funds are used to meet our match requirements for mm-hmm. federal grants.
2: Right.
1: Sometimes they're used as intermittent cash flow to fill in gaps in between revenues so the projects can continue to move forward.
2: So in the future, I'll use that word, match.
1: Yeah. Match.
2: Yeah, okay.
0: Exactly.
2: All right. So what are the capital? Why don't you go ahead, Greg? You've got a whole list of things to talk about.
0: Oh, well, you know, here. I mean, we can talk about lots of projects, but just to talk about some of the challenges that I think we grappled with today for the first time, you know, there's all sorts of different capital needs, right? And departments have their own budgets, and they have their own capital needs. You know, I think Public Health talked today in the meeting about a boat that Water Quality bought, and they had submitted that on their capital request form that we have on an annual basis. But that's not the direct purpose of this committee, too. So understanding, you know, not all capital needs are the same. These are more for, you know, building maintenance. You know, we have some, like the Port Towns that we've talked about, the rec center roof that needs replacing. That's been kind of number one on our capital needs list for quite a few years.
2: The rec center uptown.
0: Uptown, yeah, which is a county-owned building. Okay. And we've gone through, you know, budget rigmarole just to keep it.

0: open, but it is in severe need of a new roof. You know, we can't take any snow load and still remain occupied. That's still the status, right?
1: Okay. Correct. There's also wind load restrictions.
2: Oh. I think it's okay because there won't be any snow anymore.
0: I guess so maybe we're past that. It might still get windy.
2: Just kidding.
0: But you know, one of the things that has been desired for a long time is a new law and justice center. And what does that mean? And you know, the nuance and complexity of moving people around was revealed last year in one of our budgeting cuts. We said, stop renting this building from the port and move our finance team back to the courthouse. And then it was like a long, maybe, I'm not sure if it was a comedy or a tragedy, but you know, we have an outcome, but it's there's a lot of negotiation that goes along with directors and independent electeds who have, you know, a lot of independence in moving things around and deciding how all of this nests together. And that's going to be our big capital project this year, is to update the courthouse annex to create a new building on the courthouse. But to get from budget decision the BOCC made to what is actually going to get built is a lot of negotiation that was really fraught. So trying to have these conversations before we get going about this long desired law and justice center has been helpful. And, you know, the sheriff, to his credit, is really leading the conversation to rekindle the desire. And we talked about a plan that had been made in the early, 2010, 2011, sometime around then, about a piece of property that is no longer available.
2: Okay.
0: But what goes in the new Law and Justice Center? What doesn't go there, you know?
2: Well, I'm curious about a few things because I've only been here 6 years and I've never been arrested. Oh. So I know that the courts the criminal justice system in the courthouse is happening there. But where are people incarcerated?
0: You want to talk about some of the challenges in the system?
1: Right. So obviously we have our jail facility, which is located in Port Hadlock.
2: Oh,
1: so our correctional officers will move individuals from the jail facility to the courthouse.
2: Mm-hmm.
1: And there's some workflows that happen there. But the challenge is effectively moving those people. They're coming through workspaces. They're actually coming through my workspace periodically,
2: mm-hmm.
1: My department's workspace,
0: on
1: their way to court, and then that is part of their egress. And there can be challenges depending on what's going on in the building. We have both district and superior court there. We mm-hmm. also have other county offices. Mm-hmm. Obviously, in the courthouse, there can be a myriad of things going on.
2: It's
1: so
2: a busy place. Yeah,
1: there's a lot of coordination that needs to take place
2: mm-hmm.
1: To make sure that it is a safe environment for everyone. And a law and justice center could be designed with those concerns in mind.
2: So that inmates could, or defendants, I should say, could come in and out of the building through into the court space.
0: They could be co-located.
2: Without
0: the jail could be on the same, in the same structure or on the same campus as the courts.
2: Oh, I see. So the courthouse might not even be the courthouse in the future.
0: Technically speaking,
1: this is conceptual at this point. I don't want anyone to think that there's a imminent construction
2: change
1: happening, but,
2: yeah.
1: but really the conversation, the conversation is really, yes, how do we get to a point where we have a facility that meets our law and justice needs
2: mm-hmm.
1: separate from the courthouse?
2: Okay. And you mentioned the courthouse annex. Where is that? Is that in Hadlock?
1: There's a small build. The courthouse annex is a small building in the across the back parking lot of the courthouse itself.
2: Oh, okay. Where you drop off your ballot.
1: Mm-hmm. Yes.
2: Yeah.
1: That very building.
2: Okay. Got it. All right.
0: And so that'll become
2: I'm up to speed.
0: Soon.
2: I appreciate it.
1: That building will be renovated later this year, and it'll house the staff, most of the staff who are currently in what we refer to as the auditor's annex
2: mm-hmm.
1: In the marina. It'll also have a small classroom available to us that we will make sure has sort of those smart touches you need in a modern classroom, smart screen, audio-visual systems, all of those things.
2: Mm-hmm.
0: But as we start to dream of a law and justice center that, you know, best case is probably a decade away, it's, you know, we're going to have to find external money take a debt on or what have you.
2: Yeah.
0: Figuring out what should be in there, where it's going, these are the conversations that we're having right now.
2: Right.
0: And to one of the things I really like is moving our capital planning process more in line with what our kind of state mandated transportation improvement planning is. And I think we're supposed to have a rolling plan of what are the capital facilities that we're going to improve. So we don't have a law and justice center on that, but one of the goals is to have this long-term list that we can update every year. It changes.
2: Right. And that then would become part of the overall 25-year plan and the 10-year or 5-year revisions of
0: it's
2: plan.
0: It's in line with the comp plan.
1: Yeah, there are. So there's lots of elements of capital planning. We already have in existence inside the department what we call a 10-year capital improvement plan, and it really gives us all of the individual projects, be they ongoing projects because buildings have to be maintained, or
0: changing
1: new projects.
0: Changing the carpets or new roof on this building.
1: It roads, gives us all of the financial data and the timing over several years to be able to plan those things out. Mm-hmm. That is largely built with the assumption that we'll be using those REIT dollars to do that. If you look at the transportation improvement plan that was adopted in, I think, December of 2024, and probably amended
0: it's
1: last
0: every year.
1: Yeah,
0: every year we adopt that.
1: There's a lot more narrative conversation. That document is simply a more sophisticated document. Mm-hmm. There's also a capital facilities plan element within the comp plan and a capital facilities planning element that sort of gives the detail as to the whys those things are happening. Mm-hmm. So the goal of the 6-year plan that that Greg is mentioning is really to create a document that is more closely aligned to that transportation improvement plan in terms of how it's built and the documentation that's inside of it. There's a lot more narrative. The transportation improvement plan reads more like a book. Mm-hmm. We're going to do this project. These are the elements of it. These are the funding sources, the rules that guide it. This is the process, what have you. So that's the direction that we're moving.
0: And that's really important, too, to kind of to be able to dream. You know, as we – when I've done a lot less work with the capital improvement plan than Sean has. But our plan, you know, is an Excel spreadsheet that reads like a to-do list, basically. Mm-hmm. But when you start talking about these ideas where we need to figure out 5 other moving parts when we consider a law and justice center and what moves here and what stays, is anyone still in the courthouse? Are we completely rebuilding it? So you need to have, you know, a donkey that you can start pinning tails on and figuring out what is the long-range plan. And those plans don't, you know, emerge full grown and ripe.
2: There's planning and planning. This is KPTZ in Port Townsend, and this is County Connections. We're here with Sean Fredericks, the director of City Service, Central Services. Mm-hmm. Sorry, Greg Brotherton, and my co-host. I'm Jim Burke. We have about 10 minutes left. Are we going to talk about AI?
0: Yeah, let's go into a little bit of AI. That's something else that Sean and I have been working on a lot, and maybe, I think, did we talk about the Tech Advisory Committee? We kind of have a new approach. Maybe
1: we probably haven't.
0: Okay.
1: But happy to. So the Tech Advisory Committee, we started earlier this year, and it's really part of rethinking how we look at technology
0: internally.
1: Is an agency. Historically, you know, when you need a new word processing system, you look for word processors, or if you need a new finance system, you look for a finance system. The goal of the Tech Advisory Committee is to sort of look at how these systems interact with each other and start thinking about how do we improve the system. Mm-hmm. Integral of that conversation is AI. You know, Greg and I have had lots of conversations. We've even had some sort of creative challenges between us with AI, doing some different things. I would say that I'm a huge fan of AI and what its potential is, but I also recognize that, you know, there needs to be effective policy and governance and education so that people can really leverage what those tools are and do that in an environment that's safe and protects everyone's information. We do have a draft policy that's been in the works for approximately 2 years, I think, at this point. And that is going to be brought before the commissioners, hopefully on the 18th. I still need to do an agenda request.
0: Yep.
2: Okay.
1: So that we can have that conversation.
2: Yep. Or is it a week from Monday? A week from
1: It'll
2: this
1: be a week from Monday.
0: Coming Monday the 11th. Gotcha. Yep. And it's exciting. You know, it's changed so much since, you know, I started working on this policy before Sean even joined the county. It kind of was rewritten when Sean joined the AI think tank that has been, you know, reborn and expanded significantly as the Tech Advisory Committee. And now, you know, our chief civil deputy prosecuting attorney really dug his claws in well. And it's I would say, completely new policy with many of the same core
2: tenets.
0: Values yeah. and tenets. And really, you know, some things that are challenging to enforce. You know, I think we've talked before about Darwin, the kind of the AI guardrail that we have
2: right.
0: signed up with.
2: Right.
0: And we're starting to use that a lot. And, you know, it's really... It shows how much AI use there is and the need.
2: You know, I think a lot of our listeners, and I know I'm in this camp, I'm not terrified of it. I know that when I Google something like Angine de Poitrine and I want to know the actual literal translation of those words, which means squeezing of the chest. We'll get to that in a minute. But... Google shows me that AI has put together this little digest of what something means. And that transparency is the most important thing to me. And and whenever anybody's putting something online, if they say, you know, this was partially made with AI or this completely generated with AI, great. But if they don't and they show something horrible happening, you know, and they don't tell you that it's AI, you just think, oh, my God, those people are going to die or something like that. And it's frightening and upsetting. Of course, the county's not going to use it to make videos of things going wrong and stuff like that, I assume.
0: No. Deep fakes are explicitly verboten in the new policy.
2: There we go. That's a good transparent thing to mention. I think deep fakes are not allowed in the county county government. And that would, I think, make people a little more comfortable with it. But in what ways are the different departments using AI or going to be using, continue to use?
0: Oh, do you have any of those county government outputs?
2: Just give you have a 2-minute digest of that?
1: I mean, some of the common, you know, the most common use of AI is really to improve documents.
2: Mm-hmm.
1: And by improve documents, you know, largely that's, you know, editing, changing verbiage.
2: Right.
1: Making things read either more casually or more professionally, depending on the correspondence.
2: Mm-hmm.
1: The other major use is primarily in generating social media content. So what I mean by that is leveraging tools like Canva to create slideshow presentations or to create social media posts or things like that.
2: Mm-hmm. Sure.
1: It's very rare that you see sort of... where AI is used
2: dogs getting tangled
1: to do any sort of, you know, computational work or data interpretation or things like that.
2: Yeah.
1: Those would be certainly outliers and in the policy we talk about the needs for use cases for those sort of events.
0: The use case that I use it for the most and that we're still working on this AI training and getting close to doing this county employee-wide AI training, and the use case that we're going to walk people through, and that I believe that Carolyn is the highest utilizer of AI in the county. That's what I heard, at least.
2: Mm.
0: And she uses them a lot for creating minutes, and that's what we're going to do too.
2: Of the meetings.
0: One of those examples, you know, where you have a human in the loop because you have people that have to approve the minutes, so you're going to have a human read it and say, oh, that's not what happened, I was there. And so that kind of use case is...
2: And it's also something of an onerous task.
0: It is time-consuming. Mm-hmm. So, you know, places where we can save time and not get a more negative outcome is great.
2: Right.
0: And it does a really good job at that. So.
2: Yeah,
1: absolutely.
2: Okay, well, we have about 4 minutes. We might only take 3 because we have to explain the outgoing song a little bit.
0: Okay. let's see. Oh, ADA access coming in 2028 to not just our county, but all public agencies, right?
1: Yeah, so for smaller entities like ours, there are new federal guidelines around digital accessibility that could... primarily, I think the easiest way to look at that are forms and documents that we provide either through our website or social media platforms or via email to be accessible to the public. Mm-hmm. There are new guidelines to make those documents more accessible. We are working on best practices and evaluating tools that may aid in some of that creation or revision to existing documents to make sure we're in full compliance there. But we do have until 2028. So I feel as though we might be a little bit ahead, because up until very recently, the requirement was set to begin in 2027. Mm-hmm. So we were originally working with that pace in mind.
0: Oh, because we're smaller.
1: Right.
2: You get a little, oh, yeah.
1: Well,
2: yeah.
1: They've extended 1 year, I believe, for all everyone. Jurisdictions oh. across the board.
2: Well, and also, I say the size of the county is something I came up against last week. I got jury duty again in June. And
0: Again? Wow.
2: Again.
0: So lucky.
2: It was less than 18 months ago, I think, that I reported last time. And I was like, oh, we don't have a big base mm-hmm. here. We don't have a huge population
0: right.
2: in Jefferson County. So I get it.
0: You don't like jury duty?
2: No, it's fine. Okay. It's just, you know, it's time consuming. And last time we waited and waited and waited, and then they settled the case.
0: Oh.
2: But Judge Mack had us all into the courtroom, and he told us what was going on as much as he could.
0: Mm-hmm.
2: And then he let us all go. And it was like, oh, all right. Well, you never get to find out what that case was about, unfortunately, but that's all right.
0: I look forward to
2: it. I'm a curious fellow.
0: I've never served on a jury in Jefferson County. I was called once as a commissioner, and they were like, get out of here.
2: Yeah, no, I think it would be difficult for you to serve on a jury because your constituents one of your constituents might be the defendant.
0: Yeah, potentially.
2: Right?
0: Yeah.
2: Obviously.
0: Right.
2: One of the voters. Yeah. Well,
0: shall we talk about the music?
2: Sure.
0: I asked for this song. I appreciate you indulging me, Jen.
2: Sure.
0: This is my new musical obsession.
2: So this is Angine de Poitrine, and it's a band from Montreal, Canada, somewhat French in their attitude. Angine de Poitrine literally means squeezing of the chest or angina. Mm-hmm. When you hear it, you might be a little taken aback, a little put off by it. It's a duet. They wear costumes head to toe that disguise their identities, and they're all polka dotted. And there's a drummer, plays a standard drum kit, and then there's a guitarist who plays a guitar that has a long bass neck and a regular six string neck. Mm-hmm. And as Greg pointed out, it's picking up some harmonics and things.
0: It's got different fretting, so it's like got weird frets.
2: Yeah, and also there's foot pedals and loops and things like this. So it starts off in a very halting way, almost like children learning how to play instruments initially. And then it comes into this groove that it's just an undeniable groove. And a friend of mine actually introduced me to them as well about a month ago. And I was like, well, this is weird.
0: Mm-hmm.
2: But you can also find them on KEXP. They were on live with them, I'm not sure, recently.
0: A couple months ago.
2: Yeah. Yeah. So you got to check them out. Angine de Poitrine. This song is called Sarniaise.
0: You have to say it with like a Montreal.
2: Sarniaise from Angine de Poitrine.
0: All right.
2: Dig it, man.
0: Thanks for being here, Sean.
1: Absolutely.
2: Make sure this will work here. See you next week on County Connections.

Yeah, Waking It Up with Angene de Boultrien. Absolutely. Both me and Linda in Squim are happy to hear that today. 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And it is time for Word Songs.

ever wrote. From my homeland, Jewel there from Alaska, who will save your soul? We try to hustle them, we try to bustle them, try to cuss them. The cops want something to bust, someone to bust down on Orleans Avenue. Another day, another dollar, another war, another tower went up where the homeless had their homes. So we pray to as many different gods as there are flowers, but we call religion our friend. We're so worried about saving our souls, afraid that God will take his toll, that we forget to begin. But who will save your souls? Jewel on Word Songs today. I am Was. This is a show where the lyrics do the talk and we explore the poetic content of music every Friday from 1 to 3. Really happy to be here. Music to me is sometimes dance hall and sometimes healing temple where I get inspiration, but it always expresses a feeling for who and where I am at that moment. And so today's show is simply songs that I feel like right now from across the range, and each song is a kind of companion of the soul for me. So glad you're there, and for the next couple hours, that's what we're going to do, and I'm going to start with a song that brought me through a lot of changes, and they just keep coming, right? I see my light come shining from the west unto the east. Any day now, I shall be released on Word Songs.

0: Frazee Ford there doing Bob Dylan's One More Cup of Coffee. I always put that out to Landis when that's on the air. And a first set, well, I'll tell you first that you're from that. Your sister sees the future like your mama and yourself. You've never learned to read or write. There's no books upon your shelf. And your pleasure knows no limits. Your voice is like a meadowlark. But your heart is like an ocean, mysterious and dark. On Word Songs, that started with Rising Appalachia doing I Shall Be Released. And then Blind Melon, it's such a beautiful song. I love hearing that from time to time. And from, it's called Change from Blind Lemon. And when you feel like life ain't worth living, you got to stand up and take a look around you. And you look up way to the sky, yeah, and when your deepest thoughts are broken, keep on dreaming, boy, because when you stop dreaming, it's time to die. As Blind Lemon, song has changed. And then my favorite guy, one of them, Guy Clark, doing Dublin Blues. And then Lord from New Zealand, stoned at the nail salon. It's just great lyrics, the whole thing. And one of the great opening lines in the song, got a wishbone drying on the windowsill in my kitchen just in case I wake up and realize I've chosen wrong. And then we came up to Frazee Ford and One More Cup of Coffee. I'm doing soul songs today. For me, it's like music's soul journey for me, and it stays with me wherever I am. I'm doing a show of songs that stay with me wherever I am. They're like companions on the path. And I want to let you know to complete the circle of radio, if you can, if you're enjoying or getting any kind of feeling from what's coming across the airwaves today. You can do that by writing an email to dj@kptz.org, or djwas@kptz.org. And check this out. There's this new text. You can text me and it'll go right into email. So 360, that's our area code, right? Then just remember 217-9160. 217-9160. And you can send a little text. And it's real great. It's kind of like it's like a petting zoo, right? You know, you get to touch the animals and the animals feel like, you know, touched by kind human hands. So sending a message to a DJ is like petting zoo for a DJ, right? So otherwise, it's this strange art form, really. It's beautiful, but it's like, you know, sense that people are there, that you are there. But you don't really know, but you know. So it's beautiful. It's a great art form for introverts because I get to magnify and perform in a way. And I'm not distracted by too many people. But it's good to know you're there. All right, you get it. Coming up after this set, the second set, True Believers Know, it's going to be time for Rhymes with Bob with the esteemed Professor Coyote be coming to us and getting us there. Well, this song came off a Bob Dylan album in 1970 after he had retreated to Woodstock and really had with the band started really the whole Americana movement and back to country music and country rock, country folk music. Came out with an album called New Morning. And on that album is a song that gets to me every time, especially how it ends. I'll let you discover it yourself. This is Three Angels on Word Songs.
1: Three angels up above the street, each one playing a horn, dressed in green robes with wings that stick out. They've been there since Christmas morn. The wildest cat from Montana passes by in a flash. Then a lady in a bright orange dress. One U-Haul trailer, a truck with no

on the poles. The driver peeks out trying to find one face in this concrete world full of souls. The angels play on their horns all day. The whole earth in progression seems to pass by.

What other advice do we need than that? You got to sing like you don't need the money. Love like you'll never get hurt. You got to dance like nobody's watching. It's got to come from the heart if you want it to work. On Word Songs today, it's Guy Clark that ended up the second set of songs to my own soul I'm doing today that I feel like Bob Dylan started us with the song Three Angels. And after that, the Grateful Dead from 1980 and a live album from the Warfield Theater in San Francisco. It must have been the Roses. And then Rising Appalachia again. We heard them in the first set do Lean In, and then up to Guy Clark, Come From the Heart. All right, well, true believers know that it is time for Rhymes with Bob, where we nerd out on a Bob Dylan song. And it's brought to you each week, as it always is, by Raoul's Spa and Love Casino. Don't gamble with your love. We got your bets covered.

0: my head was swimming.
1: Hope I don't blow it
0: up with a bean of women. Yippee! I'm a poet. I know it. Hope I don't blow it.
2: Total chaos gets us going this week. Isn't that great? Welcome to Professor Coyote as he comes each week to us from behind the wheel of Bertha, his 82 Pontiac, where he cruises the oyster shell back roads of Buzzards Bay, Matt. It's part of modern radio. Things are kind of digital, and if something's not working, you don't have any visual cue of it. You kind of got to search it around and sometimes figure it out. But anyway.
3: Right. It's not like hitting the turntable. Yeah, you know whether right. it's spinning or right. whether it's not. Right.
2: Right. Right. It says
3: so green, you just keep yeah. hitting buttons, hoping something's going to work. Yeah. And sometimes it works a little too good.
2: I missed you last week, you know, and so did our tens of listeners from coast to coast. You know,
3: I had a great time. I was in the Netherlands and I was in England, and it was just almost a spontaneous trip. And so I have to tell you, while I was in England, I picked up a biography of Bob Dylan. It'll be the new Bob Bible, except it's in hey. Dutch.
2: That's even better. Yeah, you just go on in Dutch and, you know, ramble on for like 45 minutes and I'll do the rest.
3: So. It'll be so I'm ready for this particular song.
2: I'm
3: because
2: kind of worried.
3: I scrolled through this biography and sure enough there is a sentence on it.
2: I'm pretty worried because there's so much to say about this little song, this little humble song. It's called My Back Pages, and it came out on his fourth album. And why did I pick this song? Because personally, I've been, you know, I'm a person that's alive on the planet right now, and I find that I get humbled quite a bit by life, you know, thinking that I knew what was going on and what was right and stuff. And I've just been through another wallop of a humble. And this song to me has that, where, you know, I was so much older then. I'm younger than that now, you know?
3: Right. The song My Back Pages is, I almost consider it a prayer to anti-idealism.
2: Yeah, perfect. It's really good.
3: You know, if you listen to it when you're younger, I think it kind of opens your eyes. At least it did for me. And as I get older, the truth of the song just becomes painfully evident.
2: And historically, it was really an overt, really, he felt a necessary, definitive need to break with the people who had crowned him a prophet after blowing in the wind and masters of war. And that's what this song is like, you know, you had me in all those, you crowned me in all those ways, and I came to believe some of it, but I was so much older then. I'm breaking with that now, and I'm just going to be me.
3: So the Bob Bible in Dutch says, Klap in her gezicht, van zijn oude politiek, Vrienden is vooral my back pages, which translates to, it was a slap in the face of his old political songs, of his old political friends, mainly my back pages. So it was exactly his reaction to being declared a prophet of his age.
2: Yeah, he says this, it's pretty cool. If I can read you from, let me counter it with another, with my Big Bob Bible, which is called All the Songs, a Story Behind Every Track. So he was declaring his independence, and he no longer was going to be the spokesman for the you know, this generation. And where did he see it? Oh yeah. He talked about this in Chronicles, the book he wrote in 2004. I was sick of the way my lyrics had been extrapolated, their meanings subverted into polemics, and that I had been anointed as the Big Bubba of rebellion, high priest of protest, the czar of dissent, the duke of disobedience, leader of the freeloaders, kaiser of apostasy, archbishop of anarchy, the big cheese. What the hell are we talking about? Horrible titles, any way you want to look at it. All code words for outlaw, you know?
3: I mean, that's absolutely brilliant. And it's amazing that this isn't a song that really he does all that often.
2: Yeah, that's true.
3: And I would think at, you know, a man in his 80s, this should be right in his wheelhouse, right? So one of the lyrics that always hit me is a self-ordained professor's tongue, too serious to fool, spouted out the liberty is just equality in school. Equality, I spoke the word as if a wedding vow. Ah, but I was so much older then. I'm younger than that now.
2: Terrific.
3: And for me, the reason it hit me was I discovered this song in college. And it was, I was amazed at the professors and what they would spout and the things that they would say. And most of it was really good stuff. But what this taught me is to question everything.
2: Yeah,
3: take nothing at face value.
2: Yeah, as true today as ever, right?
3: Oh, yeah, 100%.
2: I will go into it now, but you'd probably appreciate the, as a musician yourself, the little production note here, you know, comes in on it was June 9th, and he comes into Columbia Studio One, and Tom Wilson, the producer, is just waiting for him. He says, I have no idea what he's bringing in or what it, and he says, I just see my job is to adapt the studio environment to him rather than the other way around. So Dylan comes in at 7:30 and or 7 o'clock with a couple bottles of Beaujolais and says, we're gonna make a good one tonight, I promise. So between 7 and 1:30 a.m. what's that, 6.5 hours, they laid down 43 versions of 11 songs, all new 11 songs. I mean, you know, amazing.
3: Incredible.
2: And they called this, we'll go out with it, but they called it, this is an album and a song that you could start to feel the rock musician appearing behind the folk singer. And a critic, Tim Riley, said, this is a rock album without electric guitars. So here we go with all of that, my back pages on Word Songs.

0: Bob Dylan in my back pages. Remember when you were 23? Imagine writing something like that. When you were 23, in a soldier's stance, I aimed my hand at the mongrel dogs who teach, fearing not that I'd become my enemy in the instant that I preach. My pathway led by confusion boats, mutiny from stern to bow. Ah, but I was so much older then, I'm younger than that now. I feel that way. All right, we'll be back after a little bit of some business.
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0: I really like reading this a lot. The Quill Scene Lantern is excited to present Marco Marco, Warren Dunes, and Afterlife Gift Shop on Saturday, May 9th. That's tomorrow, 7 p.m. at the Quill Scene Lantern. Marco Marco's great new local band, and Warren Dunes, they're a delightful and apologetic indie pop, art, rock, psychedelic beach rock group from Seattle, but this is my fave. An Afterlife Gift Shop, who describes themselves as a craft sweatshirt sales group and experimental wellness program from Seattle. Don't miss this fun concert. I mean, it's worth going to. Just someone describing themselves that way. That's terrific. All right. Hey, do you know you could text your DJ? You can go on 360-217-9160, and it goes right into email. And I got the most beautiful one. I want to read this. I'm sorry I can't say who it's from, because I have to say that if you do text in, we need your name, if you otherwise you don't know what it is. But I love this from this anonymous beauty. It says, "Hi. Having been a radio person since age 5, when I heard Elvis going Hound Dog and Little Richard doing Tutti Frutti, I consider word songs a masterpiece every week. Though I miss it so often, I wish the archives were always accessible, no matter though." Yeah, archives are available for a couple weeks on the website. "I just want to express my appreciation and gratitude. Incredible must have been the roses. Never heard Three Angels till today. Really, since I bought New Morning the day it was released, like I did Dylan LPs for a long time. May all you give to us return to you as health and happiness. Gratefully." Ah, there is a name. It's Jan. Jan from Whidbey. So tremendous. Thank you so much. So you can text your DJ if you want, 360-217-9160, or dj@kptz.org, or dj@kptz.org. Just like Fred did, he can hear how today's playlist speaks to me. He says, "Me too." So here we are. So he's in headphones paying 80% attention. I like that. I mean, that's the most you could expect. You know, radio, we got lives going on and all that stuff. Hey, you can go on to kptz.org. There's a lot of cool stuff there. One is the archives that I mentioned, where you can listen to a show again or listen to a show you missed for a couple weeks. It's down the right-hand side. You'll see a little archive thing, and you just have to make your way through there. And then, as you will, go up to the top, and you're going to see this big blue donut button there, and you can get a whole bunch of donuts by pressing the blue donut button, and you can keep community radio going, because you are our only support. It's pretty cool, pretty free, and it's all volunteers. There's 100 volunteers that keep this station going. So thanks to you for being there. All right, well, I'm doing soul songs to myself today, and one of the more primal influences in my younger years was Jethro Tull, and I needed to hear this song again today. "Well, the dawn was coming, heard him ringing on my bell. He said, 'My name's the teacher, that's what I call myself, and I have a lesson that I must impart to you. It's an old expression, but I must insist it's true.' It's Teacher on Word Songs.

to worse. 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At least I heard your bluebird sing. 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Time is an enemy. I know you're long gone. I guess it must be up to me. If I'd have thought about it, I never would have done it. I guess I would have let it.

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Somebody had to unlock your heart, he said it was up to me. Now I watched you slowly disappear down into

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this reflects. 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Somebody's got to tell the tale. I guess it

Imagine writing a song like that and then saying, I'm just not going to put it out. That's up to me, an outtake from a Bob Dylan session that never got released. There's a lyric in there that I'd probably put on my tombstone if I ever had such a thing. If I'd have thought about it, I never would have done it. I guess I would have let it slide. If I'd lived my life by what others were thinking, the heart inside me would have died. I was just too stubborn to ever be governed by enforced insanity. Someone had to reach for the rising star. I guess it was up to me. Playing songs to my soul today in a set that started with Jethro Tull doing Teacher and up to Van Morrison from Astral Weeks in 1968. Sweet Thing. And oh my, maybe the most beautiful song Townes Van Zandt wrote, Flying Shoes, and then up to Bob Dylan and up to me. You're listening to Word Songs. I am, was. This is the Word Songs is the holy living room of lyrics, huh? I guess that would make me in that church the Reverend Clown Word Songster or something was. I don't know. But anyway, it's a place where I guess, you know, lyrics in lyrical content have reached out to me and guided me ever since I was 15, and I was, the Bob Dylan song blew the top off my head. And ever since then, I started to listen into songs, and there's guidance there and inspiration there and just new worlds there. And so the lyrical content of songs has always been my guiding light. All right, thanks for being there. Really glad that Lynn's joining us too. Lynn's, she's on the board of regents of Word Songs at this point. Thank you, Lynn. Glad you're there always. All right, so songs for my soul today, but sometimes that soul, I appreciate songs that come out of the shadows and they help me through too. And I'm going to play three of my favorite here. Man in the Long Black Coat, you're going to hear a Nirvana song, but we're going to start with a song that says, everybody's breaking and drinking that wine. I can tell the Queen of Diamonds by the way she shines. Come to Daddy on an insight straight, and I got no chance of losing this time. This is Jerry Garcia and Loser on Word Songs.

gone with a man in a long black coat. Somebody seen him hanging around at the old dance hall on the outskirts of town. He looked into her eyes when she stopped him to ask if he wanted to dance.

It ain't easy to swallow. It sticks in the throat to give her heart to the man in a long black coat.

feel the pulse and vibration and the rumbling force. Somebody is out there beating on a dead horse. She never said nothing, there was nothing she wrote. She gone with the

song I've always loved for its cinematic atmosphere. It's A Man in the Long Black Coat from Bob Dylan, produced by Daniel Lenoir from 1989. Oh, Mercy. And I think I have this right that one of the ways he got that kind of smoky vocal quality out of him was he actually put Dylan in a chair across from him and basically had him sing the songs to him and recorded the vocals and then added the rest. All right, I'm doing my own soul songs today. That was one that came from the shadows, and I get it. The shadows feed me from time to time in a necessary way. Jerry Garcia did Loser, and then Nirvana, Something in the Way. That song got to me a few years back in another way because it was used as the main song in a Batman film, one of the Batman films, but that Robert Pattinson did, and it really fit into the tortured feeling of that particular character, which was, I thought, incredible portrayal that Robert Pattinson did. All right, that was Nirvana, Something in the Way. And then Fairport Conventions with Sandy Denny doing their version of the Ballad of Easy Rider. I like this, that a writer said that, where is it? It says, David Frick, the senior editor of Rolling Stone, he described the song as perfectly capturing the social mood of late 69 and highlighting the weary blues and dashed expectations of a decade's worth of social insurrection. All right, there you go. Better than I can say. Bob Dylan, Man in the Long Black Coat. Well, you know, you can always go to the website kptz.org to check on the archives, listen to shows for a couple weeks if you missed them or want to hear them again. Can go to the big blue donut sign at the top and help keep community radio strong. Stay tuned at 3 coming up for the always great DJ Christine and mixtape. Let's go out with a couple songs here, last set, starting with Willie Nelson and his daughter Paula doing a John Fogerty tune, Have You Ever Seen the Rain, on Word Songs.

Someone told me long ago, there's a calm before the storm. I know it's been coming for some time.

Don't let it bring you down. It's only castles burning. Find someone who's turning and you will come around. We aren't meant to do this alone, so reach out and know you're held. On Word Songs today, that is gonna do it for now for that. And I have been, was, and I will be again. We'll send you off with a little bit of China Doll from The Grateful Dead. Christine's next.

0: Oh, yeah. The Grateful Dead. Hello, this is DJ Christine. It is time for a mixtape here on KPTZ 91.9 FM in Port Townsend. And this week's mixtape's a special fun one. Remember when I did a little thing during the last fun drive, and if you donate enough money, you got to make a mixtape with me? Well, I've got Randy with me today, and Randy is the first one that we have gone through and curated a mixtape together show. And so we've got some Gaslight Anthem, some Lucero, some Dave Alvin, Chuck Prophet, and a whole bunch of other stuff that we'd like to introduce you to and make sure it gets some airplay. Like, these are bands that are fantastic, but they just don't always get enough radio time. So we're going to give them some time today. Before I get started, Randy, is there anything you want to say to our listeners?
1: Well, thank you for doing this. It should be a fun afternoon. And hey, I'm nervous, but that's okay.
0: Yeah, no, that's okay. I cannot tell you how nervous I was when I did my first show. And next week is 2 years. So I still get nervous sometimes. It's all good. But let's go ahead and start everybody off with some music from the Gaslight Anthem. This is the 59 sound.

0: So we had a little twofer there. We got two from Lucero and two from Gaslight Anthem. So Lucero with Tears Don't Matter Much. That comes from an album called That Much Further West. The Gaslight Anthem before that with the Queen of Lower Chelsea, and that was an acoustic version from their B-sides. Lucero with Drink Till We're Gone from their release of this, their titled release. And the Gaslight Anthem started us out with the 59 sound from the 59 sound. So Gaslight Anthem and Lucero, two bands that our guest DJ with me, Randy, really enjoys. And Randy, why don't you tell us a little bit about how you discovered these bands and why you enjoy them so much?
1: Well, it's one of those times where the sons teach the father. And while they were in high school, they would come report back to dad and say, hey, you need to pay attention to this. This is something we like, and we think it's something you'll like. So Gaslight Anthem, they were saying, dad, they reference Bruce Springsteen and Tom Petty, and you love those guys. For Lucero, the first song I ever heard, it was actually, they were doing a cover. They did, I Kissed the Bottle, which is a Jawbreaker song. And I really, it was like, what's going on? What's this voice? This is a unique voice. And in both cases, Gaslight Anthem and Lucero, I've seen these artists with my sons, and there's really not much better than that. You know, that's a good thing.
0: Yeah. Those are those experiences that, you know, they are priceless. You can't change them. And Gaslight Anthem is from New Jersey. They're called a folk punk band. And, you know, they formed in 2006, but they really got some recognition back in 2009 when they had a chance to open for both Social Distortion and Bruce Springsteen, who I think are both influences. You hear that in their music. And both bands we hope to get to in our show today. We'll see what we get through. And Lucero formed all the way back in 1998 back in Memphis. And they initially formed with the idea of how can they blend punk rock with Americana storytelling, which I thought was just like a beautiful thing to take punk, which is a certain sound, but to mix it with Americana, and people who sometimes get attracted to punk wouldn't necessarily hear the sounds of Americana on a regular basis. So to combine those into what I think of as genre bending is always the best kind of music.
1: Fusion. That's what we like. We like fusion.
0: Totally fusion. So we're going to hear some more of both of those bands and some of their influences and influencers and all of that kind of thing. And, you know, focusing on bands that just don't get a lot of airplay, the band Augustines, also known as We Are Augustines, a Brooklyn band, also started around the same time as these guys and with a similar sound. You know, they've been on and off and they don't get enough airplay. But this is the song that they played in their last live performance at Glastonbury.

0: So I don't know how much you were paying attention to what we were doing there, but that was Mike Ness with Misery Loves Company, which features Bruce Springsteen. And that's from his album, Cheating at Solitaire. And do you know who Mike Ness is? He's the lead singer of Social Distortion. Social Distortion was the band we played before that with Partners in Crime, a brand new song that came out today. Today! It's like they knew we needed it, and so they sent it out to me and Randy. Johnny Two Bags before that with One Foot in the Gutter from Salvation Town. And Johnny Two Bags became the guitarist of Social Distortion in around 2000. And we started out with Augustines, also known as We Are Augustines, with Cruel City. And here's a little funny story about Augustines and We Are Augustines. And who are they? So they're both the same band, but they were calling themselves Augustines. And they booked something at KEXP over in Seattle to play. And so they were booked as Augustines, but then found out that there were like three other bands called Augustines. So changed their name to We Are Augustines. But by the time they did that, their live performance at KEXP had already gone out as Augustines. So they're both those bands. That it's just as simple as that. And I want to say hi to everybody at the Bainbridge Ferry Dock who's listening to us today. Thanks for tuning in. I got a couple of messages for us, and then we will get back to the music. And before we get back to the music, we'll see if Randy has anything he wants to say about Social Distortion. But first, this.
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2: 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Jonas Myers is a local pianist, bassist, singer-songwriter, composer, bandleader, and music teacher. What can't he do? Stay tuned for more Jazz Nights at the Lantern.
0: So while we were off mic, Randy and I were talking about seeing Social Distortion, and I've seen them. Randy hasn't. Have you seen them? Why don't you let us know? You can email us at dj@kptz.org, or if you're like modern, you can text us 360-217-9160. Just let us know who you are so we can make sure and respond to you. So before we get back to some music, Randy, is there anything you wanted to say about Social Distortion and your love of them?
3: And the fact that I didn't see them when I had a chance? I know, it's like my college years were 1980 through 1984 in Los Angeles. Seems like I should have made that show, huh? certainly, it was just one of those times, that period of time, there was Los Lobos, there was X, there was the Blasters, the Go-Go's, on and on, Dwight Yoakam even, and you could see these people all together at the same time. It was a crossover, and they all knew each other. They'd play in band. They'd play on each other's albums. It was good stuff. Missed the Social D, though.
0: Yeah. 1984 in L.A. would be where one of my favorite bands of that era would have been from. Suicidal Tendencies.
3: There you go.
0: Yeah. You know, hey, all I wanted was a Pepsi. But anyway, let's go ahead and get back to the music. So, you know, we've been listening to a lot of different forms of punk, right? Cowpunk, country punk, alt punk, folk punk, punk Americana. And, you know, a lot

that comes from the, you know, some of the early sounds of punk came out of Leeds and London and places like that. And one of the very early bands in that era, you know, not around anymore. In fact, a lot of the members aren't even around anymore. But this band had a short life, but a long influence. This is Delta 5.

0: That is the Airborne Toxic Event, a band from Southern California. And that song, Come On Out. And the Airborne Toxic Event is named after like a chapter or a section in Don DeLillo's book, White Noise, in case you're wondering where that came from. I just always have appreciated their band name. Before that, we heard We Were Promised Jetpacks. They're a Scottish post-punk band with quiet little voices. And that band, We Were Promised Jetpacks, and the band before that, Frightened Rabbit, with Get Out from the 2016 album Painting of a Panic Attack, just two of many Scottish punk bands that I love, and they influence each other. Unfortunately, Frightened Rabbit is not around as a band anymore, since their lead singer is no longer with us. And then Japandroids, a British Columbia-based punk band with The House That Heaven Built from 2012's Celebration Rock. And we started with one of those like influencers, right? I said we talk about influences and influencers. And Delta 5, a band that influenced a lot of the music we're listening to today, and probably almost every female who's ever picked up any sort of punk guitar is with Mind Your Own Business. That goes all the way back to the, you know, sometime in the 70s. And that was our set. And you are listening to KPTZ 91.9 FM here in Port Townsend, Washington. This is DJ Christine here on Mixtape. And I've got our volunteer and donor, Randy, with us. He was our Mixtape winner from our last fund drive. Well, one of them. We have a few more of those coming up. And yeah, he helped us curate this fantastic set today. I know you've been enjoying it. Why don't you send us a note? Thanks, Patrick, for saying how much you're enjoying it. You can email us, dj@kptz.org. Same place you can go to support this magical thing we call community radio, where we get to do things like this, right? I mean,
1: this is what it's about. This is the fun.
0: This is, I mean, this is probably why you support a thing like this, right?
1: You can't get this just anywhere. This is special.
0: So you can do that at our website. You'll see a big blue Donate Now button. And if you're really modern and you just want to text me, 360-217-9160. Make sure you say who you are so that we can acknowledge you and say thanks for writing in. So what did you think of that set, Randy?
1: Well, the last bit, it's all news to me. It was good. It's part of what's fun hanging out at the station. People talking about music that I don't necessarily know, but want to find out more about. So,
0: well, I knew that was one of the fun things about curating a mixtape with you, is like you gave me these bands, and then I said, okay, if you like these bands, then you must like these. And if you don't like them, or if you don't know them yet, then you should know them because you like this kind of stuff. And so I hope we've been both introducing each other to stuff today. I know I've learned some things along the way too. I didn't really, wasn't really familiar with Lucero before, and I got the lesson about who Johnny Two Bags was. So
1: there you go. Yeah. See, well, I'm just thinking the next time I'm in a record store, I can just give you the bill.
0: There you go.
1: You're costing me money here.
0: There you go. Yeah, and in our group, there's quite a lot of record buying that happens. We'll just leave it at that. But now we're going to talk about a couple of other bands, because there were some other ones besides Lucero and Gaslight Anthem. And so in our second hour, we're going to, you know, we'll have some more of that. But Chuck Prophet. So Chuck Prophet's an American artist that you said him, and I was like, gosh, I love Chuck Prophet. And I've seen him play with his wife, Stephanie, and some, he played in the courtyard of the building I worked in downtown Seattle for a lunchtime concert. And I walked up and just introduced myself to them afterwards and chatted with them and stuff. Just lovely people. He's played the fair and festival circuit, as I call it, in Seattle, like Summerfest and Seafood Fest and things like that. So a lot of people may have seen him and not even realized, you know, what they were seeing. But have you seen Chuck Prophet?
1: I saw him back in San Francisco, and now I'm blanking on, he was with another artist. I'm trying to remember. But Chuck was the headliner, and it was very enjoyable. He means something to me because he does a lot in California, from Southern California. I think he was born in Whittier, California, and that's where I was born. And he just spent a lot of time kind of, he references places like the Russian River and the Sacramento Delta and parts in LA and Southern California. And so, yeah, he's good stuff.
0: Well, I've got a song I'm saving for my summertime playlist, so we won't play that one today. But I love this song from him. And let's go ahead and kick off this hour with High as Johnny Thunders.

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Soon as my luck turns around, baby, I'll drive on back to that.

0: Alvin and the Guilty Men with Out of California, a live song from an album of the same name. So while that was playing, Randy and I were talking, and he said, doesn't that sound like the Dead? And I said, yeah, it's got that vibe, right? That California, jammy, sunshiny kind of vibe. And, you know, maybe I'm a fan of the Dead and not everybody is, but I've said, I can always find a song by some artist that you're going to hear. And I'll be like, I'll find a Dead song that you'll like too. If you like this, I can find it. So challenge me. Before that, the Gaslight Anthem with Ocean Eye. So that was my ad. I love that song. When Randy said he wanted to play some Gaslight Anthem, that immediately came to mind as this standout song that I know by them. And Chuck Prophet started us off with High as Johnny Thunders from The Land That Time Forgot. And you know who Johnny Thunders is, right? You know who
1: New York Dolls.
0: That's right. I was just talking about New York Dolls and being one of those bands that when I was a teenager, I liked, and maybe I would get teased because they weren't so popular. But, you know, I feel like they've stood the test of time more than some of the others. And I won't insult any of the other artists by saying like maybe their albums don't sell for quite as much in the used market. Maybe you could get those in the, you know, in the
1: discount
0: in
1: bin.
0: The dollar bin. Yeah, but that's okay. There's something for everybody in music. So if you're enjoying it, let us know. Send us a note. We'd love to hear from you. And I want to say hi to Charmin. Thanks for writing in. And Heather. And Heather also saw Social Distortion back in New York City. So that's pretty awesome. Heather's also my sister, just to let you know. But we didn't see Social D together, so there's that. Hey, I got one more message for you, and then we'll get back to this music.
2: 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Next up, Larry Stein, founding program director of KPTZ, the man who had the creative vision to launch this station in 2011. Show will be airing on May 12 and 13 and will be up as a podcast immediately thereafter.
0: Well, here's another band that Randy and I both really enjoy. And I know Randy just saw this band maybe about a week ago, give or take a couple of days. And they don't get enough radio airplay. So let's play a little St. Paul and the Broken Bones. What do you think?
1: Well worth it.
0: Let's put the right turntable on, too. That would help.

0: Okay, Chuck Prophet with Just to See You Smile from the Age of Miracles. And a man that we've been talking about a lot and who's had a lot of influence on a number of the bands we listen to today, Bruce Springsteen with Atlantic City from 1984's Nebraska. Dave Alvin with Long White Cadillac, a song covered by Dwight Yoakam, and that's from Romeo's Escape. The Ravonettes with Recharge and Revolt from Raven in the Grave. The Ravonettes are a Danish punk band. Actually, the Ravonettes are a Danish shoegaze punk band, which Randy and I were kind of imagining like you're shaking your head and it's looking down a lot. So you can't do it after you're our age because it's just too much on the neck. And then the Mekons with Last Dance. Mekons, similar to Delta 5, one of those iconic Leeds punk bands from the 70s. And we started out with St. Paul and the Broken Bones, an Alabama band with I'll Be Your Woman from 2016's Sea of Noise. And that brings us all up to speed. Hey, Randy, thanks for joining me today. I want to tell you that an anonymous, I can't speak. Certain words are really hard for me. An anonymous donor has donated during this show in honor of this and what we're doing today, and says it just really enjoyed the music and the discussion and all of that. So thank you. Thanks for being here. Thanks for donating to get here and then driving other donations.
1: Well, I appreciate having the opportunity. It was a lot of fun. And again, you know, got to hit the record store or at least do the searches.
0: That's right.
1: I'll have much to learn, or I've learned much.
0: Aren't we lucky to live in a town with a record store, too?
1: Exactly.
0: I mean, I will say that I wouldn't live in one without one, which is why I love Port Townsend. One of the many reasons I love Port Townsend. Well, hey, your good rockin' daddy's in the house, and we're going to get ready for him. I'm going to leave you with a couple more songs. We've got Drive-By Truckers, one more from Gaslight Anthem with Bruce Springsteen, and a little bit of Ramones for you to close us out. Thanks for joining us today. I will be back next week, and I will be celebrating 2 years on the air here with a fun show. Also, just want to let you know that on the 21st, I'm going to have the Faux Pas live on Midlife Dance Crisis, Midlife Dance Party Crisis, whatever. I'm not going to get that right, but that show that's on Thursdays from 3 to 5, I'm going to do that with a band. Join me then. I'll see you next Friday. Thanks for being here.

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Port Townsend Urban Sketchers is celebrating 10 years of plein air sketching with a group exhibit at the Meadworks at Wilderby Farm in Port Townsend through the end of July. 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The Grover Gallery at 236 Taylor Street in PT is hosting an artist talk Saturday from 6 to 7 p.m. with Danny Barnes, who represents the Southern Outsider art tradition in his music, poetry, and art. 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